0: Hello and welcome in. It's Always College Football. We are so happy to have you here with us. We are just a few weeks away from college football getting underway, ladies and gentlemen. We're just a few days away from media days getting going, some prognostications that we're going to have to lock down, further assessment of what these teams might be. We've done ranking shows. We've done fun things all throughout the offseason. And a few days ago, we pulled on 10 loosed threads. And y'all did the thing I love the most. You came back and you asked for 10 more. So here's where we are. We are sitting here in July. The season is close enough now that you can hear it. And the problem with this sport, the beautiful yet maddening problem, is that the closer we get, the more the what-ifs multiply. Every preseason ranking is just a what-if that somebody got paid to publish, right? Every $40 million roster is a what-if with a checkbook attached. Every coach who switched sidelines to maybe took a new job is a what if that's just wearing slightly different colors, maybe a new visor. So we're not done. So welcome in. Today we will do what ifs part two. How does that sound? 10 more threads that we need to pull on. That's only a good plan. Before we do it, if you would, go ahead and just subscribe to the podcast. Doesn't matter where, doesn't matter the podcast platform that you prefer, whether it's Apple Podcasts, Spotify, it doesn't matter. Just go ahead and subscribe to the podcast. You can also go and you can check us out on the ESPN College Football YouTube page. So you can just go, and if you want to be prepared for the season, this is the show that you need to listen into, because we pull on threads, we have fun, we make hot takes, we try to forecast, we try to do our best. We just try to prepare you for the sport that we love more than anything else in the entire world. So let's get to it. What ifs part two, 10 more that we will present to you. What if number one, what if three of the SEC's top four from a year ago just get replaced? I mean, last year, the league's penthouse, if you will, was Georgia, Alabama, Ole Miss, and Texas A&M. And then in a roundabout way, you could include Oklahoma. They were a playoff team after all, but they did not finish 7-1 in the conference. The other four did. Georgia went on to win the SEC championship game in a rout over Alabama 28-7. Alabama gets to 10-2 in the regular season, made a playoff run before Indiana bounced them in remarkable fashion. Ole Miss went 11-1, reached the college football playoff semifinals. A&M went 11-1. They were sitting there as the team's last unbeaten until the Friday, Black Friday, right there, right after Thanksgiving. So that was the top four. Now, here's the what ifs. What if by December, that top four reads Texas, LSU, Oklahoma, and only Georgia survived from the old order? Because the case is right here. I mean, it's not really a difficult case to present. We know that Texas is going all in this year for what might be Arch Manning's last college football season, and we'll get to him. We know that LSU handed Lane Kiffin a 7-year, $91 million deal and boosted that $91 million that he's getting with a tremendous amount of resources that poured into a transfer portal class that's built to win right now. And we know that Oklahoma, they got the whole band back, right? John Mateer, he returns, he's healthy. And when you watch what he was last year in September, you watch that tape before the thumb surgery, he was a Heisman contender. And at one point, even the Heisman favored. He wasn't just a passenger, just riding alongside. So the risers are real. But here's where I got to plant my flag. And it is a bit of a flag of caution. Georgia's not going anywhere, right? Kirby Smart just won the league, returns their quarterback, Gunnar Stockton, who put up 24 passing touchdowns, had almost 500 yards rushing last year. And don't let anyone talk to you about Ole Miss just collapsing because Lane Kiffin left. We've told you for weeks that Pete Golding and company, that this roster is loaded. Trinidad Chambliss is back, and they've been saying the word, reload, reload, reload, not rebuild, rebuild, rebuild. So the honest answer to this what if is this. The names at the top will turn over, but turnover is not necessarily the same as decline. The SEC penthouse changing tenants is not the SEC penthouse losing power. It just means that the elevator never really stops. So you still could be a really, really, really good team in the league in my eyes and not finish in the top four in the league. like Oklahoma last year. Really, really good. Finished fifth in the SEC. Still made the college football playoff. So crazy when you think about that possibility moving forward. What if number two? What if the SEC misses the national championship game for a fourth straight year? Now, let me give you the number that should keep Greg Sankey and everybody associated with the SEC up at night. Because this past January, Indiana beat Miami for the national championship, and it was the third consecutive championship game without SEC representation. That is the longest drought that the SEC has experienced since 2002. And it was a four-year stretch from 1999 to 2002, where an SEC team did not participate in the national championship game. The conference that has spent decades telling us that it was a different animal has not had a team in the last three finals. And now the schedule is about to make it harder, not easier, because the SEC just moved to a nine-game conference schedule this year. I'll read that back slowly. In a league where everyone can beat everybody, they just added another conference game to everyone's slate. That's eight more losses for the league itself. That's not a bridge. That is a demolition derby where they just handed everyone an extra car. So when you watch the SEC, the games are not blowouts. They are gauntlets, right? It is four quarters of heavyweight fistfights that leave even the winners of the games limping into the following Saturday. You stack nine of those up, and somebody that's really, really good takes three losses just because of the math. So what would a fourth straight whiff actually mean? It would mean that the gap that the SEC sells, the depth, the gauntlet, and the, quote, our eighth best team would win your league, end quote, argument, it finally gets turned into the very thing that knocks them out. The same brutality they brag about could actually be the brutality that eats their resume alive. So you got to be careful what you schedule, because it might schedule you right out of January, which is a real possibility for the SEC this year. What if number three? What if the Big Ten wins a fourth straight national championship? Now here's the run. Michigan in 2023, Ohio State in 24, Indiana in 25. Three straight titles, three different programs, one conference. And a fourth would put the Big Ten in air that the SEC last breathed a decade ago. The type of stranglehold that stops being a hot streak and starts becoming a dynasty for the whole league. And the scary part for everybody else is that the ammunition is stacked, right? Ohio State returns Julian Sand, who completed 77% of his passes last year for 32 touchdowns. He's throwing to the best wide receiver in the sport, who we'll get to. Oregon brings back Dante Moore after he threw 32 scores last year and decided to run it back instead of going to the top three of the NFL draft. And Indiana, the defending champs, did what Kurt Cignetti always does, and that's go back to the portal. And this time they go and get TCU's Josh Hoover, who threw for nearly 3,500 yards last year. We told you in the spring not to write off the possibility of a repeat in Bloomington. We are doubling down, because when you watch Kurt Cignetti, the schematic identity does not change just because the names do. The system is the star, and the system isn't going anywhere. So could somebody outside the Big Ten crash this? Absolutely. But the burden of proof has flipped for years, and really for the last 3 years. The Big Ten has had to prove that it belonged. Like, they had to prove that they're the best. Now, everybody else has to prove that they can take the belt away from the conference that keeps handing it down the hallway. So, a fourth would further cement the Big Ten as arguably the toughest league, the best league, because the teams at the top of that league, even if it's not quite as deep, the teams at the top of that league are the very best. What if number four? What if Iowa stops losing by a field goal? You're going to say, whoa, what? Well, let me walk you through the most agonizing four-loss season you'll ever see. Iowa loses to Iowa State by three. They lose to Indiana by five. They lose to Oregon by two and lose to USC by five. Four losses, four ranked teams by a combined 15 points. That is an average margin of 3.75 points. So basically one field goal per game standing between Iowa and an undefeated regular season. You push a couple kicks in the other direction, and we're having a completely different conversation about Kirk Ferentz. So the what if writes itself. What if the bounces go the other way? And here's where I have to be the adult in the room, because flipping close games is not a wish, right? It's a roster problem. It's their style. They want to play close games. They're going to lose some close ones. They're going to win some close ones. They do lose Mark Gronowski, who was great at the college level. They also lose three first-team All-Big Ten linemen off the Joe Moore Award-winning offensive line. You lose a really quality defensive front as well. And the quarterback job right now is an open competition between Jeremy Hechlinski and Hank Brown. And when you see the spring reports, doesn't sound like either one has really separated right now. So the team that was a couple kicks away from being perfect is also a team that has to replace a guy that helped get them there. And that's the trap of close in this sport, right? Close means you were good enough to be in it, but it does not promise you that you will be good enough to finish it. I love the margins. I do not necessarily love the math. And until I see this offense move the ball without Gronowski, I am not going to necessarily go ahead and flip all four. Not yet, at least.
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0: What if, number five, what if Arch Manning is not that guy? Now, hear me before you fire up this angry email. This is not a shot at Arch at all. It's the weight of a name that nobody else in the sport has to carry. Like, here's the actual numbers from his first year as starter. They were spectacular. They were. The guy threw for 3,163 yards. He had 26 touchdowns against 7 interceptions. He added nearly 400 yards on the ground and 10 scores. Texas went 10-3. They did miss the playoff, but they did beat a quality Michigan team in the Citrus Bowl. That's a heck of a year. That is a heck of a year for Manning and for Texas. But it's not the season that a lot of people were hoping for from Manning and Texas. Is that fair? Probably not. Because if you look at Arch Manning in September, for example, and he had 5 picks in his first 5 games, and it wasn't pretty in those first few weeks, right? But you look at Arch Manning in November, look at the bowl game, he looked like what we thought he might be for a 12-game season. He had nearly 400 yards of offense against Michigan, taking off some chunk runs as well. Same player, 2 very different performances. So why was September challenging? Well, because Texas didn't have the run game or the offensive line, frankly, to give him the support. You watch the protection. You watch the run game early in the season. You don't see a broken quarterback necessarily. You see a quarterback that was taking hit after hit after hit after hit with no run game and not really the explosiveness that you would hope that you'd be able to lean on. The guy was young. He was just starting early in his career. I mean, he was the preseason Heisman favorite, and he's the preseason Heisman favorite again. Well, if he looks exactly like he did a year ago, well, he might not make the finalist cut. So here's the committed take. Arch Manning is going to be held to an unreachable standard regardless. Even if he wins the Heisman Trophy, people will, no matter what, say, oh, he didn't live up to expectations. Even if he goes number one in the NFL draft next year, people will probably still find ways to be critical about what Arch Manning did. Like, Arch Manning is a heck of a player and had a heck of a year last year. But just because he's not Peyton doesn't mean he's not amazing, right? That's very real possible. So to me, when I say, well, what if he's not that guy? Well, what if he's not Peyton? Well, how many people are? Answer me that. How many college quarterbacks in the last 25 years were as good as Peyton Manning? Is it possible to live up to that standard? Maybe not. I can tell you this. Arch Manning still needs his supporting cast to be great around him for him to reach his potential. That's it. He is not the type of guy, at least at this point. I'm not sure there are many that are. I bet the only one I can recall in my covering of the sport that could single-handedly, without any help, take over the game was Lamar Jackson. He was the only one. Without any help, he could take over the game. I haven't seen anyone else do it. So, that being said, Arch needs his teammates. His teammates need Arch. They work hand in hand. But to expect him to single-handedly carry the load is an impossible ask. So the what if is completely unfair because it's not about Arch being that guy. It's about Arch and his team being that team. And I think they have a real chance of being that this season. What if number six? What if Lane Kiffin walks into Oxford, Mississippi and gets run out of the building? Right? I mean, mark this date down. September 19th. LSU at Ole Miss. Lane Kiffin's SEC opener at Vaught Hemingway Stadium, the stadium that he packed for 6 years, going against the program that he just abandoned for $91 million at their rival. You can't script this. I mean, he built Ole Miss into a playoff team in 2025, now returns to Oxford in week 3 wearing the colors of their arch enemy. And here's what makes it genuinely dangerous, right? Ole Miss did not roll over when he left. They kept Trinidad Chambliss, who threw for nearly 4,000 yards and just a handful of interceptions. And they hid the keys from Kiffin in the portal. They locked down running back Kewon Lacy, specifically so he could not follow his old coach to Baton Rouge. Meanwhile, Kiffin's LSU is loaded, but they are unproven together. I mean, Sam Levitt was arguably the number one quarterback in the portal. Well, he's coming off a foot injury that ended his Arizona State season last year. And if you watch what he was 2 years ago, the arm has maybe needed a little bit of growth, and maybe it has taken that step. But he's taken his first real snaps with this offense in a hostile building in week three. Yeah, he'll play Clemson early, but this will be a different animal. So here's the take. Kiffin's whole brand is that he doesn't care what you think, right? But that building will care. I can promise you that. If Trinidad Chambliss goes and outplays Sam Leavitt on September 19th, the Lane Kiffin era at LSU starts with the single most uncomfortable bus ride in college football. A national championship promises are easy in December press conferences, but they're a lot harder in Oxford in September with 60,000 people who used to chant your name now chanting something else entirely and something we probably can't say on this show. So if they get run out of the gym and Ole Miss wins that game, it will be a wild sequence of events, and it will be a fascinating thing to watch from a press conference standpoint after the game. I have that game circled. I'm sure you're surprised by that. What if number seven? What if one of the little guys actually wins a game in the playoff? I say little guys. I don't mean that to be like mean. What if the smaller schools get one? What if a G5 school gets it done? Let me set the table for a second, because they have shifted a little bit, right? Because we know the automatic bids that get handed out to the Power Four conferences, like those champions will get one. We also know there will be one bid to the highest ranked group of 16. And that team, they got to win their league and all this other stuff, right? So somebody from outside the Blue Blood Club will get a seat at the table, at least in the 12-team playoff. That's guaranteed. Now, here's the part that have been uncomfortable the last couple of years, because in 2 years of the 12-team playoff, a group of five or six teams never won a game, not one. They've showed up, and they get a brutal draw, and they get beat, and they get beat badly. So it's not the what-ifs, what if the school will make it. We know it's mandatory. They're going to be in, right? The what-ifs have been, well, can they actually win one when they get there? And the candidates are real, right? We know Memphis. We know Tulane. There have been programs that have been knocking on the door. We know UNLV has been really solid in the portal as well. We know James Madison made the field last year. We knew the new Pac-12 with Boise State and that crew, another deep bench of teams that are hungry to prove that the gap is closable. But when you watch the best group of six teams, the talent in the portal era is a bit undeniable. But at the same time, man, the likelihood of a Cinderella does not feel real at this point. So here's my stance. We know that the seat is guaranteed, but I don't know if universally people are going to ever feel good about a G5 or G6 team actually winning a playoff team. So the respect isn't there just yet. So the day a group of six team finally wins a playoff game, the whole they don't belong argument will die immediately. And we might be closer to that day than people want to admit right now. But so far, in the first couple of years of the 12-team playoff, with that team being guaranteed a spot, it has not been competitive. But if it does, if they ever pull off the upset on the road in the first round of the playoffs, get ready. A lot of people are going to have to eat a lot of crow, especially taking into account how many have said they don't belong in the field at all. Something worth watching as we move forward. What if number eight? What if a wide receiver wins the Heisman Trophy again? Let me give you the resume because it's absurd. Over the last 2 years, Jeremiah Smith has more receiving yards and more receiving touchdowns than anyone in college football. 2,558 yards, 27 touchdowns. He's going into his third season. As a freshman, he shattered Chris Carter's Ohio State records, had 1,300 yards, 15 touchdowns, wins a national championship. Last year, he backed it up with over 1,200 yards and 12 touchdowns. He's been a unanimous All-American. Just watch the postseason by itself. The guy's got 34 career catches for 682 yards and six touchdowns in six career playoff games, every single one of those against top 10 defense. That is not hype. That is the best player in college football. So why is this a what if and not a coronation? Because the Heisman has traditionally been a quarterback's trophy, and it has been for a generation. Yes, Devontae Smith won the award back in 2020. Yes, Travis Hunter won it in 2024, but he did it as a two-way player, not as a pure pass catcher. For all of us here at ACF, for Mark, Jake, Jack, the other Jack, I'm Greg. We hope you have an amazing day. And remember, it's always college football.
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0: continue in Philadelphia. Home Run Derby tonight at Citizens Bank Park with a brand new format. 20 swings in round one, 15 in round two. In the final round, homer on the final swing, allowing hitters to continue swinging. Eight participants headlined by Philly stars Kyle Schwarber and Bryce Harper, introduced to thunderous applause. They'll round out the order tonight. Wilson Contreras, Jordan Walker, Jack Caglione, Munetaka Murakami, Ben Rice, and Junior Caminero, the first six that were met with boos. Coverage continues on ESPN Radio affiliates and the ESPNF. The All-Star Game coming tomorrow. Dylan Cease and Christopher Sanchez, the starting pitchers. Free agency continues in the NBA. Where will LeBron James land? ESPN Radio's Sherry Douglas says that James's agent, Rich Paul, is controlling the narrative.
1: This is Rich Paul as an agent trying to get ahead of that narrative.
2: Yeah.
1: Which also makes me very intriguing about what's his next destination. Because if you have to come out and say that, is the next destination for LeBron James one where a lot of people are going to accuse. If LeBron James is in that organization, boom. You feel like they're going to be the favorite to win an NBA championship. So very intriguing to me.
0: Douglas on Freddie and Harry. Elsewhere, surgery coming for Conor McGregor will have a procedure following his first round loss to Max Holloway at UFC 329. Suffered an injury to his right knee in the opening seconds.
3: Hey, it's Evan Cohen. Coming up Tuesday, we ask friend of show Adam Schefter, what are the chances we see Lamar Jackson sign an extension before training camp when he joins us at 8 a.m. Eastern? It's unsportsmanlike, 6 a.m. Eastern, right here on ESPN Radio, ESPN 2, and ESPNU.
4: This is football. I'm Kevin Clark. Guys, Levante David, first-time guest today. Didn't know what to expect. Obviously, watched his career very closely. Amazing linebacker. This was awesome. Amazing breakdown of some of the trends in football over the past couple of years where he's dominated. I think that there's, these guys, especially the linebacker position, there's so much they can get into as far as how the game has changed around them. So we get into that. Also stuff about how he was able to make it. You know, he was one of these guys. He played in an incredible era of high school football down in South Florida, but then he ends up having to go to junior college, to Nebraska, make his own way basically outside of the sort of Florida SEC, ACC ecosystem. It was a really good discussion on how to make it as a football player, the mentality that's required of that, and some good stuff about the Super Bowl and that Bucs defense. This is just a powerhouse. Hey, I want to quickly tell you about something that I was a part of, a small part of, that I'm really excited about. It's called Game Changers, America's Top 25 Female Athletes. It's on Roku. It premiered July 2nd. It's a celebration of the top female athletes of all time. Executive producers, Peyton Manning, Sue Bird, Alex Morgan, Hannah Storm, talk to them for this. Stu Holden, people who know ball way more than me. I was just lucky to be invited, but I really enjoyed this. I really love talking about these athletes and getting to share whatever I knew with the world. So it's a cool show, hour long. Check it out on Roku. Let's get to Levante. All right, Levante David is here, one of the best linebackers of his generation. He's based in Miami right now. He's got that nice little jersey behind him. He's got a nice little office, nice little flex. Got the Lombardi there, a couple trophies there. I want to start there, Levante.
5: Yeah.
4: In retirement, now it's only been a couple months. Mm-hmm. What is the number one thing you've either gotten into? Like some of these guys, training camp rolls around. Mm-hmm. It's been 20 years since they've had to report somewhere on July 21st. Right. What's the number one thing that's changed for you not having to get ready for training camp in a couple weeks?
5: The number one thing that changed, I can sleep in a little bit. Sleep in a little bit, get a little bit of extra rest. But this offseason, not even offseason, since retiring, I kind of took over, not taking over, but I started doing Pilates. So that's a little different for me. It's been good getting my core together and at least staying a little bit, in shape and being kind of athletic. But that's about the only thing for sure.
4: That's hilarious. So I had to start doing it because I hurt my back golfing and they're like, just do Pilates. Like, okay. So I'm sure you did a lot of good stretching regimens when you were playing though, right?
5: I did. But this is different. Man, the core strength you gotta have, the amount of stability you gotta have, man, it's crazy. You gotta have great balance on some of the things you do. I'm on a reformer board still, But I know they have mat Pilates and things like that. And they even have like hot Pilates and stuff like that. I'm like, yeah, nah, I'm not ready for all that yet. I'm just reform for a little bit. Yeah, yeah.
4: With your athleticism, I have all the faith in the world of Andre to get there. I want to talk a little bit about, you know, you came into a game and then

0: all that right now to this day. I know everything from the moment I stepped on the field to the moment we stepped off, man. It was expectations was extremely high for sure for us because we were just coming off another state championship. Mm-hmm. It was my junior, we won state and we took the state by notice. Everybody, you know, was all hyped on us. And, you know, my senior year, we was ranked nationally. We was ranked number two mm-hmm. team nationally. And we had to play South Lake Carroll in Texas. And they won 60, 70 plus games in a row, haven't lost.
1: Yep.
0: And we ended up going up there and winning and beating them. And, you know, that's when everything just exploded even more. Oh, we getting all a lot of love in the community. You know, when we stepping off the bus, you know, teams already know they gonna lose type thing. But no, it was we just had a great group of guys, man. A lot of guys who I'm still close with to this day. It was just a fun time in high school. It was a fun time for Florida High School. And I honestly feel like we probably was one of the best teams to ever, you know, step foot in Florida High School. We was blowing people out. And, you know, like you said, man, the state championship against Boone. That was a fun game to be a part of, man. I mean, honestly, we had our way. We thought we was going to play Apaca. I think y'all beat Apaca.
1: Yeah,
0: I'm saying the game before the state. It was one of those things, like, we wanted to play Apaca only because we lost to Apaca in 2001.
1: Yeah.
0: So we was like, man, this would be a get back for the OGs who came before us. But ended up playing y'all. So when we saw that y'all beat Apaca, we thought, you know, you guys had something. But, you know, things happen. And everything went our way. But it definitely was fun times.
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0: DeLuca, All-Star Week in Philadelphia. The action at Citizens Bank Park underway. It is the Home Run Derby. Wilson Contreras and Jordan Walker tied with 13 home runs atop the leaderboard. Munetaka Murakami with 9. Jack Caglione with 8 in the first round so far. 8 total participants. Ben Rice, Junior Caminero, Kyle Schwarber, and Bryce Harper to round out the group. Coverage continues here on ESPN Radio Affiliates and the ESPN app. With the All-Star Game coming tomorrow, Dylan Cease and Christopher Sanchez, the starting pitchers for the AL and the NL. In the NBA, LeBron's free agent search continues as the wait for where he might end up for his final stint in the NBA rolls on. ESPN Radio's Harry Douglas says that he'd like to see LeBron play somewhere he hasn't been before.
1: We've seen LeBron win a championship in Cleveland. We've seen him win a championship with the Miami Heat. We've seen him win a championship with the Los Angeles Lakers. I'm intrigued because I now want to see LeBron James go somewhere else different. I want to see him go potentially to the Philadelphia 76ers, the Minnesota Timberwolves, the Golden State Warriors, and Aaron Goldhammer. I'm going to get a big smile out of you with this last team.
2: Okay.
1: I would not mind seeing LeBron James go to the San Antonio Spurs.
0: Douglas on Freddie and Harry. Elsewhere, surgery coming for Conor McGregor following his first round loss to Max Holloway at UFC 329.
3: Hey, it's Evan Cohen. Coming up Tuesday, we continue our ESPN Radio Rank'em series with my top 5 fan bases, and you know my list is sure to fire up the ones left off of it. 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
1: I have Kenny Chesney here on the Rich Eisen Show. Our radio audience has just returned. We're just chopping it up. Heart Life Music is Kenny Chesney's new book. Go get it where all books are sold. It debuted at number one on the New York Times bestseller list. Kenny is here in person on the show here in studio. What's the one story you're telling in this book that you kind of forgot and your co-author Holly Gleason pulled it out of you?
2: That I forgot?
1: Yeah, that you're like, I've kind of forgot that story, but I love telling that story.
2: Oh, wow. I don't know.
1: Or you remembered all of them. That's all.
2: Well, no, I think that there was, you know, especially when you're talking about heroes.
1: Yeah.
2: And when you're looking back, there's these moments that happen in your life when you're younger.
1: Yeah.
2: That in the moment that you don't realize, you didn't see them as big deals at all.
1: Okay.
2: But when you get older and yes, you look back and see how it affected your life and
1: bingo,
2: maybe set you on a path that you didn't even know you were on at the time. And that was like me as a child going to see concerts and I didn't really realize at the time that there was this thing inside of me that was burning that I didn't know what it was.
1: Mm-hmm.
2: And that was called the dream of it all, you know? And I wanted to play second base for the Boston Red Sox. I wanted to be Dustin Pedroia.
3: Yes.
2: Right? That's what I wanted.
3: We need you now.
2: Yeah, they got rid of everybody.
3: Yeah, I know. We need you.
2: Yeah. So my friend Kevin Millar, I want him to be the next manager of the Boston Red Sox, and I want to be the bench coach. But anyway, what was I talking about?
1: You're talking about a life-changing situation where you felt it in your gut, and then you got in Dustin Pedroia, and here we are.
2: Right, but see, I wanted to play sports.
1: Yes.
2: And I thought when I was a freshman in high school that I was going to do that because I was this size,
1: mm-hmm,
2: and I was 15. and then the next year, my sophomore year, I was still this size.
1: Yeah.
2: And then all of a sudden, I knew that whatever you believe in up there had different plans for me.
1: Mm-hmm.
2: But I didn't know at the time. You know, I talk about this in the book about all these different things that happened to us that set us on a path that we don't even know what that, we know it's the dream, but we don't know what the dream is.
1: Yes.
2: And that was me growing up in East Tennessee. And that's what I felt like a lot of Heart Life Music was about, just the dream of it all.
1: Mm-hmm.
2: And again, not to use a sports analogy again, but
1: please,
2: but to be a part of something bigger than yourself. That is what's happened to me, and that's one of the biggest gifts that's been given to me is the gift of creativity. But to also have people with you and around you and out there on the road with you that truly celebrate what's happened to us, and we're a part of something together. I mean, yes, it's me singing, and it's me on the road. It's my name on there, but I have a group of people that celebrate what happened to us, and I love that.
1: I feel the same way about everybody around here, by the way.
2: Yeah, it's not to say
1: I'm the Kenny Chesney of sports, you know, entertainment and all that sort of radio and TV, but we celebrate what we do here every day. And, you know, this show was almost dead 5 years ago, six years ago, and we all banded together and, you know, here we are together, and I feel the same exact way.
2: Yeah, you're a part of something
1: with them.
2: Yeah.
1: So I totally can relate to what you're saying. Also, with that, when I was, you know, in not high school, but kind of middle school, I realized I couldn't hit the curveball.
2: Yeah.
1: I couldn't make the jump shot.
2: And I couldn't throw one.
1: And I better start talking about it for a living, you know? So I can kind of relate to that sensibility too. So when you're, I kind of feel it's weird. Like you've written have you written a memoir with, you know,
2: no
1: time left to go here? Is that what this is? Or it's basically a message here.
2: A snapshot.
1: Okay.
2: Of how I did it and where I'm at in my life. It's not a memoir.
1: Okay.
2: It's just postcards from my soul, I like to say. It's my love of music, family, the journey, sports, and just the dream of it all.
1: I love it.
2: Yeah.
1: That's so cool. We were talking, and I've got Kenny Chesney here on the Rich Eisen Show. You'll never guess the name that we were talking about before today's program in the green room about how we have a friend in common. Do you want to drop his name? Go ahead.
2: John C. McGinley.
1: Ladies and gentlemen.
2: Johnny McGinley
1: C. was sitting in that chair just 3 weeks
2: ago. Isn't he great?
1: Oh, my God. He's fantastic.
2: And
1: my follow-up question to Kenny, I'll say it here. Have you been in the hothouse, in the ice
2: tub? I've been in the hothouse. And I did a writer's trip in Malibu. I brought some songwriters out, and we do this every now and then.
1: Yes.
2: And it was two of my really good friends and who I write songs with. And at the end of the day, we went over to Johnny's house.
1: Yes.
2: And got in the hothouse to did the heat and ice. Well, when Johnny's show Rooster comes out a couple weeks ago.
1: Yeah.
2: Those guys call me and they see the first episode of Johnny and whoever it was in the hothouse. Yeah. And they call me and they go, "Hey, we've been in that hothouse." So yeah, Johnny has been a dear friend of mine since I met John McGinley in 2007.
1: Dude, you've come across the world,
2: and he and I have become such great friends since then.
1: You know?
2: And it was one of those friends that we didn't talk all the time, but when we reconnected, it was like as if no time had passed.
1: Exactly. Those are the best
2: friends.
1: And
2: then since about 2014, he has become a real dear friend.
1: That's pretty cool. Yeah. So you've been in the hothouse and the ice.
2: Oh, yes.
1: I can't imagine that.
2: Yeah.
1: I know. That would
2: be. We do it all the time.
1: Oh, my God. Have you ever come up with a song with that idea?
2: No, but
1: if you ever, if on your next single is "I am so friggin' hot in here," we know where it was.
2: Well, there's
1: born
2: been
1: out
2: one of
1: it.
2: Those songs. Who had a song called "It's Getting Hot in Here"?
1: Yeah,
4: Nelly.
1: Nelly. Was that? Yeah. Is he a friend of John McGinley's?
2: I don't know. Maybe.
1: And you tell some stories in your book. Sean Payton, you've known him for.
2: I've known Sean since Sean Payton was the quarterback's coach under Jim Fossil at the Giants.
1: Yes.
2: When I met him.
1: Uh-huh.
2: I was friends with Kerry Collins. I didn't even know Sean.
1: Okay.
2: And so Kerry invited me. We were playing in Albany, New York,
1: mm-hmm.
2: at the arena downtown, and it was August, and they were in training camp there, the Giants were. So Kerry invited us to come to practice, and then I invited everybody to come to the show.
1: Yeah.
2: And I met Sean, but I don't want to say I dismissed him, but we didn't spend a lot of time together.
1: Sure.
2: And Jason Garrett was on, he was playing at the time.
1: Mm-hmm.
2: And so all those guys came to the show. It was Jeremy Shockey. It was Jason Garrett. It was Kerry. I mean, so many players came. And the next day, Sean calls Jim Fossil and says, he goes, "Look, we got a problem." He goes, "We had 16 guys miss curfew last night." And they're not just, these aren't rookies. These are real guys, that we depend on. And so all of them came to the show and decided they would pay the fine. So I've that's how I met Sean Payton.
1: You met Sean Payton because your concert caused about a full exactly dozen right. plus Giants to and miss
2: then,
1: curfew.
2: Then Sean went to work for Parcells in Dallas, and that's where we became friends.
1: Right.
2: And then Sean was at my show in Lafayette, Louisiana at the Cajun Dome the day he signed to be the New Orleans Saints head coach. And I bought a suite in the Superdome as an attempt for me and my father to have something to do together and get closer. So, and that wore us out. I would take all my friends, all of Dad's friends, and especially a night game in New Orleans. So we would go to New Orleans during the day, have fun.
1: Oh yeah.
2: Have fun at the game.
1: Oh yeah.
2: And then so when I'm not going to say when Sean left New Orleans to go to Denver, I was happy,
1: mm-hmm.
2: but it was a sigh of relief.
1: Let me tell you something. I know for a fact the loudest I've ever heard an indoor stadium in the NFL is a night game in New Orleans during the Sean Payton, Drew Brees era.
2: The loudest I ever heard it during that era was when they beat the Vikings to go to the Super Bowl.
1: Mm-hmm.
2: And that was the loudest I've heard almost anything.
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0: Two things about it. So just for the listener, Apopka is in suburban Orlando. It's where I don't think any greats were on that team, and it's 07, but Jalen Carter went there and Warren Sapp went there. So that's what you need to know about Apopka in that area of football. And for baseball fans, Zach Greinke went there as well. So a couple potential, two Hall of Famers in one sport. Jalen Carter's on his way. And then the other thing is, do you remember, I don't want to go too far in that memory lane because it's just talking Orlando and Miami football. You remember then that game when Ja'Cory like got an ankle or something and just came out for one play? Mm-hmm. And then Wayne Times came in and threw like a 50-yard touchdown on the first play. And I was like, because Ja'Cory comes out and the whole crowd is like, oh, backup quarterback, what's going to happen? And then you had a guy who was going to play receiver at FIU for a 50-yard touchdown. Like, I was like, what? Alex, this is a championship game.
1: Yeah. I mean, we had talent, man. Like, we had depth. We had a lot of depth that year, too.
0: Everybody, Teddy Bridgewater.
1: Teddy was a freshman that year, but he didn't play varsity.
0: Right.
1: Great thing about it is, man, like nobody played both ways. You had offense, you got golfers, guys who play offense, guys who play defense, and all the backups and some special teams. And everybody knew their role. Like, it's rare that you see that from a high school team. Like, everybody had their role. Like, the special team guys took it completely serious. Actually, we took a punt return back for you guys, too. So it was fun times, man. And then, like you said, man, when Ja'Cory got hurt, Wayne Times came in, threw a ball to Darius Johnson for a touchdown. So it was a stacked team, and we're trying to get back to that too down here.
0: Yeah. All right. So what's interesting about that era of football, when you think from an NFL standpoint, this isn't an NFL podcast, I promise you, it's not an Orlando high school podcast. is that the two greatest players from that area and that class, and really around that time, were you, who ended up having to go JUCO and then Nebraska. Mm-hmm. And T.Y. Hilton, who went to Miami Springs and then went to FIU. They did not go to University of Miami, nor did they go to any of the big three schools. Right. They carved their own path in both cases.
1: Yeah.
0: How do you think your journey was shaped by what you had to do? Going to junior college and then going to Nebraska, not going Florida State, Miami, which, you know, back then that was the mode, you know, and like even it was still like I used to work with Ryan Shazier at The Ringer, and he went to Ohio State, as you remember, from Fort Lauderdale.
1: Right.
0: And it was seen as like a freak show back then. It's like, whoa, no. There's three schools you go to. And I'm curious how you think you were shaped by the fact that you had to go prove yourself at junior college, prove yourself at Nebraska. How did that change you?
1: Oh, man, that's what I love about Florida football, man. There's so many kids who don't really get the looks and stuff like that, but they always come, I would say, like a diamond in the rough. They always find their way just because, you know, that you just have that mentality, that grit to just grind it out and get where you want to go. And for me, you know, I thought everything worked out the way it was supposed to work out. I wasn't highly recruited. I actually signed to Mississippi State, but I didn't qualify to high school, so I had to go the junior college route, which was a tough route, man. I tried to come home so many times. I thought it wasn't for me no more. But, you know, just the resiliency that I had, man, the support of my family that I had and the belief, you know, of the people who I had in my corner, and like just kept me going. And I just switched my whole mindset, you know, coming from Miami Northwestern, you get all this, you know, you get all this hype, everybody pat you on your back and stuff like that. And you going to junior college where, you know, it's a dog-eat-dog world. You know, when I came to junior college in Fort Scott, Kansas at the time, only 12 out of state players to make the roster. And it was me, I was one out of like 50 to 60 out of state guys trying to play, including the guys who already made the roster the year before. So I was in there, man. I just had switched my whole mentality. I said, you know, this is the path God laid out for me. This is my plan. I'm going to lock in. I'm going to focus, and I'm going to do what I got to do. And everything worked out for me. The very first day I got there, we had a conditioning test. I failed the conditioning test, so I thought it was over. But Eddie Brown, Antonio Brown's father, he was there at the time, and he kind of like motivated me a little bit. And I just kind of like just switched my mindset, man. I was like, once we get to the football field, I'm going to show them why I belong. And that's where everything happened for me. You know, the very first play, we in one-on-ones, you know, there's no tackling and stuff like that. A guy do it with top receiver. I jumped in front of the line, went against him. Me and him, a good friend, since the day Brandon Kenny, I ended up hitting him. I was supposed to, but I just trying to make us, you know, make a point just because, like, nah, y'all gonna feel me, y'all gonna respect me. And the first damn pass, I remember I was playing safety and I came downhill, got a huge hit, one probably the biggest hits I had in my career to this date. ball flew way in the back of the end zone. Next day, coach put me in and we moved me to linebacker, and the rest is history. And, you know, I kind of, you know, grind through that, stayed focused through that, and ended up making it to the University of Nebraska. But the whole reason why I wanted to stay out that way and didn't want to come back is because my focus was real different. I feel like I probably would have came back home. I probably got distracted.
0: Yeah.
1: You know, I think getting out of the state, getting out of Miami kind of like helped me, you know, lock in and focus on my dream and what I want to do. And, you know, I always say, you know, good Lord rewarded me getting me back to Florida and being able to get drafted by Tampa and having a 14-year career there.
0: When you said you wanted to come home so many times,
1: mm-hmm.
0: who or what got you back there?
1: My mom and dad. And then, you know, my friends, you know, I'm like, man, I don't want to do this no more. And they're like, man, but you love football, bro. Like, you just can't give up on it like that. And then the very last time for me was, so I tried to come back home three times. But I always got talked out of it. Eddie Brown talked me out of it one time. And then my friend, my homeboys talked me out of it another time. And then my mom, I'm like, I remember to this day, I said, I can't do this no more. I can't deal with them. You know, I'll come home, I'll find a job. I'll go to Miami-Dade Community College up the street from where I live. And I'll come and do that or whatever. I try to be a firefighter. I'll do something. But I just want to come home. And I still don't know the truth behind it, but I remember she told me, she was like, well, I'm sorry, I can't afford a flight for you to come home, so you're going to just go have to stay there and stick.
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13: Alongside Emmett Golden, I am Q Myers. 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And Emmett, Jordan Walker, your 2026 Home Run Derby champion, defeating the favorite there, Kyle Schwarber, playing there in Philadelphia. Schwarber is fantastic. He's made for the Home Run Derby. Came up a little bit short as Jordan Walker gets it done in the end.
14: How exciting was that, though, at the very end, knowing that Jordan had to hit, what was it, three or four in a row to even have a chance? He was down on his last swing.
13: Six yeah. homers in a row.
14: It was just insane. And I didn't know how I felt about this format, but that way it ended, it couldn't have ended in a better way.
13: Yeah, it was a good dramatic, you know, finish right there. I think all of us believed that Schwarber was going to find a way to get it done, but Jordan Walker to find a way to get it done in the final at bat, his very first opportunity in the Home Run Derby, and the first Cardinal, by the way, to win the Home Run Derby. And think about how many great sluggers have been in that Cardinals organization, and Jordan Walker gets it done. His family and friends were there as well. We got more on the Home Run Derby coming up next here on Game Night. Alongside Emmett Golden, I'm Q Myers. 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
13: Jordan Walker's your 2026 MLB All-Star Home Run Derby champion. I'm Q Myers. The Cardinals right fielder not only took home his first Derby title in his first appearance, but also becomes the first Cardinal to ever win the Derby after outlasting the hometown hero, Phillies slugger Kyle Schwarber in the final. Walker needed to hit six home runs in a row. He did it, hitting two, then one on his final swing to earn the bonus round before crushing three final home runs of 413, 450, and 407 feet to shock Kyle Schwarber and the Philly fans. All-stars say no to salary cap. Paul Skeens, Juan Soto, and Bryce Harper are among baseball's all-stars who say players will never agree to a salary cap but maintain there's plenty of time to avoid a conflict that could shorten the 2027 season. Baseball's five-year labor contract expires December 1st, and MLB is expected to immediately lock out the players. The more consequential deadline, though, is in the late February or early March when Major League Baseball would announce whether it was postponing opening day. And the women's tournament is going to look a little bit different next year. Beginning next year, the women's basketball tournament, the top 16 teams will be placed in the bracket in their true ranking regardless of conference affiliation. In the past, the top four teams in the conference will be placed in different regions to protect them from playing each other until the final four. For example, the tournament this past season had four SEC teams in the top eight overall seeds. Texas was third, South Carolina fourth, LSU fifth, and Vanderbilt seventh. LSU was dropped down to 7th and Vandy 8th in the bracket to avoid having them play in the same regions. Now if that happened going forward, the teams will remain where their seeds should have them. For more scores and analysis, check out ESPN.com and the all-new ESPN app. Coming up, game night with Emmett Golden and me, Q Myers, here on ESPN Radio.
15: Coming up on the Tuesday edition of Unsportsmanlike, Chris Canty, Michelle Smallman, and me, Evan Cohen. We asked friend of show Adam Schefter, what are the chances we see Lamar Jackson sign a contract extension before training camp when he joins us at 8 a.m. Eastern? It's Unsportsmanlike at 6 a.m. Eastern right here on ESPN Radio, ESPN2, and ESPNU.

0: one of the best pressing teams as well in this tournament. I was full of praise for their attack. They also press better than anybody else in this competition. I will say though, France's left-back Luka Digne is probably their Achilles heel. And of course, Lamine Yamal plays on the right for Spain. So you are able to get Lamine Yamal the ball in space to go one-on-one with Luka Digne. That's how Spain gets the better of France. But that's one option. I'll be honest, I'm struggling to find any more.
1: Semifinals getting underway this afternoon. France and Spain. The other semifinal matchup is England and Argentina. That is on Wednesday. How to decide what to do in the next couple of weeks. That's next. SportsCenter All Night continues. It's ESPN Radio.
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1: I did that with Dave Matthews Band, like 08, or excuse me, 04 through 2012. 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
2: 50?
0: 50 mm-hmm. times
1: and in And I was one of those weirdos who
2: Corey,
1: I like this version of Gravedigger from the Gorge and like, you know,
2: Corey,
1: the live
2: as hard
1: editions.
2: As you work, you had time to go to a concert.
1: I was in high school. I was in high school. We go like six to eight times a year. I was in high school to college, but
3: big Midwestern thing. Yeah. Generational Midwestern thing. People love Dave.
1: If there
4: Kurt Cignetti wasn't at Indiana then.
1: If I could do it over, if I was alive at a time where I could see the Grateful Dead in like the actual members of the Grateful Dead, would love to do that.
4: Yeah.
2: How about you?
3: If we're talking people who have passed, I would love to see Freddie Mercury and Queen. Mm. If we're talking alive, Adele. No questions asked. Yes. What a talent. Would love to see Adele live.
0: You have 30 seconds. One more.
2: Oh. Thank
0: 30
2: you.
0: Seconds.
1: This is the Orlovsky list.
2: What's your biggest mistake?
0: I think actions on a way out of a place once in terms of dwelling on something and not improving it, I would say.
2: Okay.
1: No regrets.
2: You haven't had any?
1: No regrets.
0: You're out. Wow. She's off my draft board.
2: Wow.
0: Can't admit mistakes.
3: Yeah, I kind of agree with that because every mistake you learn a lesson from and you wouldn't be the person you are if you didn't learn those lessons.
1: Everything happens for a reason.
2: My was trading for Tim Tebow.
0: No, yours was, you should have had a PR person with him. That was not fair, because you guys were all meeting. I know, but you put him out there for 45 minutes alone. That wasn't fair to him.
2: I wish that was outcome determinative of how he
0: played. I'm just saying, you guys got off to a bad start. He's sitting there at a podium by himself with no PR person. I didn't like that. Mike Tannenbaum, unbelievable job here today. I'm over it with Cam Pratt next. 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
19: 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And last year, I sang New York, New York, and got, I think, robbed. 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

0: better with age, and obviously his game is changing, but his impact is also increasing.
1: Nadim, last thing here. When you and other analysts call Messi the GOAT and say he's arguably the greatest player of all time, what player historically feels slighted the most by that categorization of Messi?
0: First, by the way, it's very kind of you to say I'm 39 because I say I'm 40 because I feel like for some reason I can't say I'm 39. It feels like I'm just holding on for dear life to my 30s. I think the ones that probably feel slighted are the people who came before my generation, because my generation of people born in like the mid 80s and so on, especially in England, you look at everything through the lens of the Premier League, but soccer started way before that. So people, for example, the likes of Pelés and Maradonas, like I didn't really see them play. So I didn't feel what it felt to see those guys be out on the field. And maybe it would have felt the same way that it does watching a Messi or watching a Ronaldo. So when a younger type person says Messi is the goal, people who've seen Messi, Ronaldo, Pelé, Maradona, and all these other guys, they'll be like, well, how do you know for sure? So I think the ones that feel more slighted are probably the ones who, you know, we don't have the YouTube reels of them scoring 60, 70 goals in a season. And that is the likes of Pelé and Maradona. But what I would say, so whether someone wants to argue whether he's the GOAT or not, Messi is my favorite player. That's how I like to reference it. And the reason he is because he feels, in terms of style of play and impact, more so like the likes of Maradona and Pelé than, say, Ronaldo does to them. And I think the way that he plays the game, you can't teach it. So, yeah, you can. He's my favorite of all time. And if someone wants to say he's not the GOAT, doesn't bother me because he's still my favorite player that I've ever seen play.
1: An awesome World Cup update brought to us by Gusto with Nadim Manua, ESPN soccer analyst, former player, ESPN FC, 9 a.m. Eastern on ESPN2. He's 40, even though he's 39. Nadim, great job. Thank you so much for the time. We appreciate it.
0: Thank you very much.
1: Awesome stuff there. Just like awesome stuff, Nadim Manua. 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
1: We are Unsportsmanlike here on ESPN Radio. 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And he's walking downstairs. He can't hear us. Even you. You love David Dennis Jr., right?
2: Love David Dennis Jr.
1: That's a bad job not responding to me. You have to be honest.
2: Yes.
1: That's a bad job. Thank
2: bad
1: you.
2: Bad job.
1: Thank
2: he should have responded. However.
1: No, however. Just leave it at that.
2: Okay.
1: There's no however.
2: I sometimes have been guilty of seeing a text come through during the show
1: email.
2: Or when I first, or an email when I first wake up in the morning and we're so tired and I'll clock it and say, oh, I need to respond to that. And then the day will go on and I'll forget. So I'm been guilty of that.
1: Acknowledged it though. That's terrible. You know how many people have said to me, oh, can I get the invite? Can I get the invite to your show stuff? Like all of our show stuff? Not me personally, but I'm saying.
2: Yeah, because we're a fun group.
1: Oh,
2: people
1: I
2: want to hang with
1: but,
2: us.
1: The point is, like, I went through the guest list with you for her hibachi thing. And you looked at the guest list and said, okay, yes, here, maybe add this person, go mm-hmm, here, whatever mm-hmm. it is. And you
2: I was your conciliary
1: sure,
2: on this. Yeah.
1: Right. And you wanted to make sure that he was on it, David Dennis Jr. Why? Because he's filled in on our show
2: he's
1: many of times.
2: Lot, yeah.
1: And he's local, right?
2: He's not local.
1: Well, no, he's
2: but local. He's here so much.
1: Yeah, that's he and right. Courtney are like here so much is what I
2: yes.
1: meant. Some of the other people like Myron Metcalf is not here at all, right? Ever like
2: but still so, kind to extend
1: of
2: the
1: course,
2: invitation.
1: But the reality is that's a bad job by him. All right, we always say like, oh, if you bet a dollar on this, would you bet a dollar on this? So Smalls came up with a little game around the quarterback list, I believe,
2: yes,
1: from yesterday.
2: The top 10.
1: Jeremy Fowler, top 10, about bet a dollar off of some of the rankings that we had just to reset the rankings. Josh Allen, Patrick Mahomes, Matthew Stafford, Joe Burrow, Lamar Jackson, Dak Prescott, Justin Herbert, Drake May, Jared Goff, Caleb Williams. That was slow reading. That's your top 10. Bet a dollar. Smalls, go ahead.
2: Yes, in Vegas East, if we could have a captain's log of this, because I think as a show of accountability, we haven't been accountable over the past couple months. We've always say we're going to bet a dollar on something, and we never pay up. So we need to make sure a year from now that we look back at this list, and we pay up if we're wrong.
1: All right.
2: Are you ready, Evco?
1: Yeah.
2: Question number one. Bet a dollar that Caleb Williams will be in the top 5 in the quarterback rankings next season or out of the top 10?
1: Not
2: he's
1: because,
2: currently at number 10.
1: Not because I don't think he's very good. I would say out of the top 10 because of the fact that he's 10. Meaning if like he's a little bit worse than that than last year and somebody is a little bit better than last year, they can easily jump up. So I'll say out.
2: Not
1: as a knock at him, just based on the positioning.
2: I would have gone the same.
1: Okay.
2: Also, the Bears have a very tough schedule this season and a tough division.
1: Team,
2: yeah. So I could see them regress a little bit. Caleb regressing a little bit. And as you said, when you're a cusper like that, someone else could easily jump in.
1: For sure.
2: Next one, let's stay in the same division and talk about my guy, Jordan Love. Bet a dollar, Ev. Will he be in the top 10 next season or in the receiving vote section? And let me explain. Now there's the top 10, and then there's an honorable mention group, and then the third tier is receiving votes. So will Jordan Love be in the top 10 or receiving votes, not honorable mention?
1: That's a really hard one. I don't think he's top 10, but I can't see, because so many people like Tannenbaum and other executive types really want to see the best in him, I can't see him going backwards into the others receiving votes. That's like by Jordan Love standards, that's a low category. So I have to go top 10 just based on that. Honorable mention is probably where he lands, which is why you asked the question. I'll go top 10 if I had to bet a dollar.
2: Sink or swim season feels like for Jordan Love, right? Because without Micah Parsons there for the beginning of the season, he's going to have to carry the load in a different way. The offense is going to have to carry the load in a different way.
1: But sinking could still be in the honorable mention. We could look at it as that was a sinking kind of season, but he still could be in that honorable mention because people will still believe in him.
2: But at
1: others
2: some point,
1: receiving
2: that's
1: votes
2: gonna...
1: is where Daniel Jones was. And I know he was awesome to start the season, but I don't see him in there.
2: So you're going to say top 10.
1: Yeah, you're making me, obviously, which is the point of the exercise. I'll say top 10.
2: I, too, would have selected top 10.
1: Well, you are. You're on the hook, too, for bet a dollar.
2: Of course. That's what I'm telling you, where I would have gone. I think he is going to shine this season. Next one. Bet a dollar of the MVP for the 2026 NFL season will come from the number 1 through 5 slots on the list or 6 to 10.
1: And can I go a third slot?
2: Nope. Because I know you're thinking outside.
1: Jalen Hurts, Brock Purdy are on the outside looking in. 1 through 5 would be Allen, Mahomes, Stafford, Burrow, Jackson. 6 through 10, Dak, Herbert. I'll go 1 through 5. Here's why.
2: Who's your pick?
1: Mahomes could do it. If Mahomes just has a Mahomes season, like the one that we're accustomed to, he's definitely in there. You're talking left and right about, hey, if Burrow backs it up, 2019 LSU comps he's made, he would be a candidate. Yeah, I'll go top five because I could see, again, I'm thinking about great individual play, great team success, and storyline, Mahomes and Burrow, I could see.
2: I also am going top five. Joe Burrow, MVP season loading. Number four, and this one's specifically for you, Evan Cohen. Bet a dollar. Drake May falls out of the top 10 after this season, or he is in the top three.
1: Falls out.
2: After this season.
1: Falls out. Top three is almost unpenetratable if you look at it. Josh Allen.
2: But...
1: is not going anywhere. I think Mahomes is going to be awesome. Stafford may fall out, but if one of Burrow or Jackson will be great. So I think, yeah, I think he's more likely out of the top 10 than in the top three. That's too big of a leap.
2: Coming off a season where you're the Super Bowl runner-up and runner-up in the MVP, you add A.J. Brown to the mix there. What if they come back, win the division again, go on another run? People will want to anoint him.
1: Yep.
2: In a way.
1: I said what I said.
2: Okay.
1: That's what I believe. I believe more likely out of the top 10 than be in the top three. I'm not sure he's ever going to be a top three quarterback in the league based on the timing of when he entered the league and how many great players are here alongside of him.
2: I also agree with you. I think the Patriots are going to regress this season.
1: Well, it's not hard to when you went to the Super Bowl last year. But, okay.
2: But specifically for him, he wasn't necessarily the reason why they were winning games in the postseason and down the stretch. And I could see a little bit of regression specifically for Drake May. And finally, Ev, bet a dollar. Patrick Mahomes, number two on the list right now, is out of the top five next season, or he's back to number one.
1: Back to number one, because I'm fine paying out a dollar for the absurdity of anyone voting him out of the top five. So back to number one for Patrick Mahomes.
2: And I'm going to say he's going to be out of the top five.
1: Well, if it was yours, he'd be like 100 on this list. You think he's one of the worst quarterbacks ever, basically.
2: No, I don't.
1: You think
2: I called him the goat in waiting.
1: You've said maybe I'm better than him at quarterback.
2: I would never say that.
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4: All right, Smallsy, a few things here for unsportsmanlike moments. How about rock star, I would say, these days. He's become a rock star, Noah Kahan.
5: Oh.
4: People love him.
5: He's great.
4: He's kind of next up. A lot of people think his tours are going to be like next up, like Dave Matthews, or like where like the same person goes to the concert a gazillion times. Mm-hmm. Like, people love him, and he seems like a good dude.
5: Like a fish show?
4: Yeah, exactly. So he sold out Fenway, I want to say, 3 or 4 days in a row.
5: Mm-hmm.
4: Okay?
5: Unreal.
4: That top line of resume, retire, you're good. Like, I think he's from that area.
6: It's from Vermont.
4: Yeah, so from Vermont.
5: New England
6: guy.
4: Sells out Fenway 3 or 4 days in a row as a great artist. You can hang it up. Guitar retired, the whole deal.
5: Yeah.
4: Then what does he do? He goes and plays golf at the Boston Golf Club, and he hits a hole-in-one. Hits
5: what?
4: A hole-in-one.
5: And who's got it better than him?
4: This is the best. We do. Oh, sorry. This is the best day of my life. Now, that's interesting. What would be the better moment in your life? Selling out Fenway as a New Englander or a hole-in-one?
5: Well, I think it has to be the hole-in-one because you've sold out Fenway multiple times now.
4: But
5: and you've only had one hole-in-roll. One hole-in-one.
4: One hole-in-a-roll.
5: And I'll say this.
4: I think of Fenway.
5: I'll say this. His life's work is music. His probably passion is golf. So the thing that he's inherently great at is music. It probably feels better and more satisfying for you to do something that isn't necessarily your number one gift.
4: One's lucky. Well, I guess they're both lucky, but one's lucky. One's based on 10,000 hours of hard work to get to a point where you can sell out Fenway. I feel like selling out Fenway is a better one. Cam, what do you think? You're a music person, theater person.
6: I would say Fenway is the more higher high, whether it's in either field. And I want to just refer to what Nuno said to me off air couple hours ago about this exact moment.
7: Yeah, I was like, who is this guy? It's like,
4: who's Noah Kahan?
6: He didn't know who he was. No, he said, who is this Noah?
7: So, yeah, who is this Noah guy?
6: And I didn't know who he was talking about because I'm like, he must know who Noah Kahan is. And then he's like, no the guy in the thing you sent.
7: The other day I saw a article headline where it was like Noah Kahan apologizes to Connecticut because he has this joke.
6: Yeah, he keeps slighting Connecticut, but it's not part of New England. New England.
7: Dude, you're from Vermont. No one cares about you.
5: Vermont slander.
7: By the way, certain parts of Connecticut don't consider themselves part of New England. Like
5: where?
7: Like the Fairfield County, Bridgeport.
6: They're too far down.
5: Yeah. Where do they consider themselves?
4: Well,
7: they're
4: Greenwich,
7: closer to New York.
5: They're not New York.
7: They are tri-state.
6: Closer to New York.
4: I have to drive to Greenwich to get back into New York.
7: You can't talk, Miss. I live in Illinois and I claim St. Louis.
6: Get out of here, Michelle.
7: That part of Connecticut.
4: For Noah Kahan.
7: That part of Connecticut is considered the tri-state, which is New York, New York, New Jersey, parts of New Jersey, and Connecticut. So that type of thing. So, dude, I don't know who you are. Apparently, he's a big.
6: Dude.
7: Like he's big time.
4: He's a big star.
7: Randy Scott.
6: He's a huge star.
7: Okay, cool. Congratulations.
5: I don't know.
4: Can I ask you a question? Because now I'm tracing back emails here. I'm thinking in my head. Did you just think that Cam sent you a random video of a guy named Noah hitting a hole-in-one?
7: No.
4: That he thought we should play on the show?
7: No, it's like, all right, some famous. He must be famous for something.
6: He goes, who is this Noah?
7: Randy Scott and Gary Streisky did a feature with him.
4: Yes, he was on ESPN television.
7: It was
4: over
7: on
4: the
7: recently, and Randy just came in to remind us, cool guy, whatever. Oh, I'm Randy Scott.
4: Randy definitively is a cool guy.
7: No, he's not.
4: Yes, he is.
5: He's not. Because he hung out with Noah.
4: Gary's slightly cooler, but Randy is a
5: very... Why? Because he hung out with Noah?
4: No, they both are cool, but I'm still going to say selling out Fenway, definitely cooler than the hole-in-one.
5: Definitely not.
4: We're on to Wednesday. We're on Sportsmanlike.
5: See ya.
4: Bye.
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14: 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France is 6-0 so far in this World Cup, has outscored the opposition 16-2. France is loaded, but Spain, the reigning European champion, has only allowed one goal in its six games. Jamie Watson is a Westwood One soccer analyst. He says the closer the game today, the better for Spain.
15: As soon as this clock starts to tick, if it's still 0-0, or if Spain can steal a goal early and it's 1-0 as this clock ticks on, all the talk about France being the favorites goes out the window, and that pressure really starts to mount on France to try to live up to that hype.
14: They start at 3 Eastern in Dallas to begin the semifinals. Tomorrow's game is in Atlanta. England and Argentina, who with two wins becomes the first team to win back-to-back World Cups since Brazil and a youngster named Pelé in 1962. John Stanshower, Westwood One Sports.
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21: 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Top of hour two will be Griff, Mike Griffith, AJC's Dog Nation. Gator Dave back with us. 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The Michigan story keeps getting sleazier and dirtier and filthier. Is that a word? It keeps getting more disgusting. There's many ways we can go here. They are meeting on Thursday to discuss the big picture of this filth, including the athletic director, Ward Manuel, who has been there through some good things, a recent college football natty, and a very recent basketball natty. But lots of sleaze behind the scenes. Lots of it. Here's just the latest. And yesterday, again, one story, they've already spent $11 million for a law firm to be looking into this entire mess. $11 million in the last few months they've spent. Michigan, they've got the money. Not worried about that part, but just to give you the level we're talking about here, they're discussing Ward Manuel's future. One reporter, very well known, said they're discussing a buyout. There was a quote on Yahoo yesterday from Ward Manuel that said, "All my conversations have been good, and I don't anticipate anything changing with my job." So that's confusing as well. How about this? Now, I'm going to read this, and let me warn you, there is some incredibly deep adult wording here. If you're in the car and you don't want somebody younger hearing this, adjust accordingly. Here's the headline. Jim Harbaugh arranged clinic visit that led to abortion. Text from Paige Shiver indicate. Now that's the former what would be the term? It would be Sharon Moore's former side piece. Is it okay to say that? I think so. Text messages sent by Paige Shiver to Sharon Moore indicate that Jim Harbaugh arranged a visit to a women's clinic that culminated in an abortion for Shiver. According to messages, Shiver told Moore that Harbaugh was unaware the assistants involved an abortion. Now, again, the topic isn't that word there. It's just what happened, right? The messages were provided to university investigators as part of the Jenner and Block investigation, that's the law firm, into the University of Michigan's athletic department. When reached for comment, Harbaugh's longtime attorney, Tom Morris, said, "Don't take this personally, but you should see a mental health specialist." The allegations stand in contrast to Harbaugh's publicly stated views on that topic. I'm not going to read too deeply there and upset anybody. But that is contrary to what Harbaugh's beliefs publicly he has said are. This development comes amid significant turmoil in the University of Michigan athletic department this week, including questions surrounding AD Ward Manuel, a lawsuit involving Chris Partridge, who's the one that was sign stealing, which, again, I don't give a rip about that, and the upcoming, as we referred to, Board of Trustees meeting. It remains unclear whether the messages themselves will be released publicly. That's the little reader. There was some terminology, some subject matter in there that I just want to make sure that you had yourself protected in there if you had some young folks in the car with you. So the Michigan story keeps getting grosser and yuckier. Trying to think of new words here. It's certainly not getting any prettier. The whole story involving Michigan and the athletic department. The irony is they're winning championships during all of this. Won a football national championship. Now, that was 2023. A lot of sleaze apparently has gone on since then. With Sharon Moore taking over. They won a basketball championship just recently, the men. That coach is left for, what was it, the Dallas Mavericks, I believe. I'm guessing he thought, okay, I've done all I can do. This place is getting really sinister, perhaps. And the entire college atmosphere is not the best vibe at times. Now, chances of going to the Mavs and winning big, probably not good, but he can always come back to the college game. It's like Tony Vitello. Chances of winning big, even at a place like the San Francisco Giants, a storied program, just because of the odds of winning on that level, are not good, but he can always come back. Tony Vitello can always come back to the college game. An unlimited number of colleges would take him and say, please be my baseball coach. Yeah, please take the gig over. We'll hand it over to you, and you can go with it. So, yeah, it is a rough story. Oh! Just got a note from Tom in Myrtle Beach. Hot off the press, Brett's book is officially out. Brett Cianci, he'll be with us tomorrow. His book is out. Pick Six Previews, 2026 College Football Season Preview. Digital copy was sent last night at 10:30 Eastern Time. And on the front, he has his bracket the 12-teamer, he's got it up. Now, I haven't got the book yet, but he's got from the Big Ten, Oregon, Ohio State, and Indiana, and Southern Cal. So he's got four teams from the B1G. From the SEC, he's got Texas, Oklahoma. He's got in there. There's two. Make sure I'm not skipping something. Texas, Oklahoma. He's got Georgia and Ole Miss. So four from the Big Ten, four from the SEC. He's got Notre Dame, independent. That's nine. He's got Miami from the ACC. That's 10. Boise State from the... That's the new Pac, right? So the new Pac, whatever. He's got Boise State in there, and he also has Texas Tech. Matter of fact, in the first round, he's got Texas playing Texas Tech. So that matchup that they've been, you know, saber rattling over this summer, that matchup would happen if this bracket is right. And Brad does a good job. It's tough to get a bracket perfectly right, but does a fantastic job. He'll be with us tomorrow. So let me make sure I've got this right. He's got four Big Tens. He's got four SECs. He's got an independent Notre Dame. He's got a Pac. And he's got Texas Tech in there. Does that cover everything? And an ACC team. He's got Miami. Yeah, he's got Miami. That makes 12. So the magazine is out. Tom already has literally won, as he said, hot off the press. Yeah, hot off the press. Jordan up in West Lafayette, Indiana, says, Bill, do not worry. Dusty may not have had the degree of questionable behavior of Sharon Moore, but May's hands are far from clean. Says, not a well-kept secret in the Big Ten basketball community. Yeah, I think Dusty May got out. And again, for a myriad of reasons, just won it all. What more can you do other than, well, win some more? It's a very poisonous environment right now in Ann Arbor, just in general. The news that keeps dripping is sleazy and sleazier. Get on to the NBA in the comfort of that. They don't give a rip about any of that stuff. And let's just say you fail, there's any number of colleges that'll take you back in. Love to have you. Win us a natty over here at State U. Over yonder, wherever yonder might be. It's a southern term. I've never used it in my regular speech, but I just did. It felt appropriate there. Felt very appropriate. So, yeah. And Josh was commenting on it this morning, too, which you would expect. You would expect Josh to be all over this one. Charles Arbuckle when we come back.

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1: Time to say hello to the man who's always got George on his mind. Bill Shanks is the king of radio in the Peachtree State. Everybody thinks it's just the Braves and Fields. Well, guess who's also just three games back, tied with the Fields, the Marlins. They have not only one legitimate chaser, but they got two. And let's face it, the Nationals are not too far back at seven.
2: Oh, well, we got a pennant race. There's no question. We got a pennant race. And I think, the Marlins have been, I think it's 26-8 since June 1st.
1: Yep.
2: 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I mean, they've got a no-name player. I don't think Jeff Conine's playing for them anymore. But I mean, they got a lot of no-name players, young players that have done really well, and you got to give credit for that. Tommy John says hello, by the way.
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4: Today, an 80% chance of afternoon showers and thunderstorms with a high around 85. Tonight, mostly cloudy with an 80% chance of showers overnight at a low near 70. Tomorrow, partly sunny with a 50% chance of showers and thunderstorms with a high around 85. Tomorrow night, partly cloudy with a low near 70. And for Thursday, mostly sunny with a 60% chance of showers and a high around 90.
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6: It's time to take a deep breath as the All-Star Game is upon us. The first-place Braves can boast five players tonight in the City of Brotherly Love at 8 o'clock. The starters, catcher Drake Baldwin and second baseman Ozzie Albies. Baldwin, obviously, the reigning Rookie of the Year, and he'll be playing in his first Midsummer Classic. Meanwhile, Albies in his fourth, but his first as a starter, thanks to his 14 home runs and 51 RBI. Matt Olson will be coming off the bench. He's also a four-time All-Star, and he's now made three of the last four after his 25 home run first half to this season. As for the arms, 9-6 Chris Sale with a 2.20 ERA, now a 10-time All-Star. Closer Raisel Iglesias, his 19 saves have got him involved in this one for the first time. The Braves will host the Rangers on Friday at 7:15. Braves Radio Network.
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0: knows more about the oblong spheroid than any man in America. It's Bill King.
1: Does our Buckle with us Tuesdays, and Buck, we were just commenting. Only news coming out of Michigan is bad.
2: Yeah. Oh, man. They've kind of stayed ahead of Ward has stayed ahead of some of that stuff, right? Now it looks like it's finally catching up. You can only do that for so long, you know, and the championships are good, but I think Michigan is finally trying to figure out how they can quietly get a divorce, right? It looks like.
1: I'm a little confused, though, because yesterday, Buck, what you're referring to, there were some reports they're going to have a meeting Thursday to discuss, among other things, athletic director Ward Manuel's future. But then there was a quote from Ward on Yahoo, and I don't know whether he was just kind of popping up, but he said, all the conversations I've been having are positive, and I don't think anything changing with my job.
2: Yeah, well, I mean, I think he has to say that, right?
1: Yeah.
2: And you know, we've kind of been going back and forth with this on Michigan, so I don't know. I mean, you think there's going to be something that comes out of it? But, Bill, it's hard to tell because there's been so much stuff there and so many controversial things that I think they want to move away from it, but they benefited from it. They've won a national championship in basketball. They've won a national championship in football. But they've had a lot of, like, smoke around that. And I think if you're the board and you're the president and you're the chancellor, I mean, all the people that have a say in it, it's going to be interesting to see when that meeting takes place, what actually happens, because it's hard to say that, yeah, they're just going to move away from Ward because they've had success, and that's what you want from your athletic director. But they've also had a lot of negativity just, you know, from a public perception perspective, and Michigan prides itself on, you know, being a top-tier academic school. They pride themselves on a lot of different things. They pride themselves on being very good in sports. But I think some of the controversies have tainted a little bit of that in their mind, and it seems like they may be looking to move in a different direction. I mean, I don't know, but there's just a lot of smoke right now.
1: Charles Arbuckle is with us. Actually, Joe in Dearborn, Michigan, wants to know your thoughts about Michigan on the field, the football team, I believe.
2: Well, I'll say this. You know, when you have a guy that comes in like Kyle Whittingham, and I think that was a great gift for them. You know, Kyle was being pushed out of Utah, of course. He's not a Michigan man, but he's built a program with a lot less. And I think, you know, I'm interested to watch how that happens with them. You know, they were able to recruit out of the transfer portal pretty well. They didn't lose as many guys as you thought. I mean, I'm interested to watch them move away because now you have somebody that has a lot of coaching experience, has been through a lot of the battles over the years as an assistant now and as a head coach. And it's just going to be interesting to watch him do that in the Big Ten. I think he's also one of those guys that understands physical football, and that's what Michigan fans and their people love, right? I mean, when you look at those Utah teams, I would always say, and I would talk to coaches after playing them, you would beat up for the next few weeks. You would hope that Utah didn't beat you 2 weeks in a row. Even if they lost to you, they were going to inflict some pain on you, especially on the O-line and D-line. So I don't expect anything less from Kyle Whittingham. I think he's got a chip on his shoulder with the way things happen at Utah. And I think for Michigan, that's a great get when you can get a guy like that who has won so many games and been in so many battles over the course of years and, you know, is a no-nonsense, tough kind of guy. That's what you want. And I think he can also maybe bring some of the things that you want back, because he didn't have any big scandals at Utah. He was always a guy that seemed to have his team ready to play each and every time they came out on the field.
1: I guess task number one is to get Bryce Underwood properly coached to where he can be the player we think or thought he could be.
2: Yeah. It's always interesting when you have a change of voice, new quarterback coach. It'll be interesting with Bryce because he's got a lot of talent, right? Yeah. And Kyle is, and the good thing with Kyle is he's had offenses that have had mobile quarterbacks. They've had guys that are pocket passers. So it's not one of those things where he's coming into a situation where he doesn't have someone. I'm interested to watch that kid because, Bill, I agree with you. There were times when you watched him last year and you said, oh, man. And then other times you're like, oh. So I'm interested to see more of the wow factor of Bryce Underwood, you know, being that guy that was a five-star quarterback and everything else. And, hey, look, we know Michigan's going to be predicated on running the football, right? And if they can do that well and then have Bryce set up where he's becomes a 60, 65% passer and things that they need him to do in the intermediate game, that's what you want out of your quarterback. And, of course, you know, the thing with Michigan, they're always going to have good tight end play, and they've had some skill guys over the last few years. So let's see if they can pull that all together with the new staff.
1: Tells our Buckle with us. Buck, in your backyard starting Wednesday, tomorrow, the ACC has their football media days, three-day event. Are you going to have any time?
2: I'm going to meet a couple of guys for dinner this evening, but I'm out of town after that. And it's interesting, all the stuff going on with Ward Manuel, is it gonna usurp a lot of the information coming out of the ACC media? No, it's really interesting because, you know, when I look at this now, Miami seems to be the team now, right? For years and years, Bill, we've been talking about, hey, when is Miami going to show up? Well, I think we can finally say they have started to show up. My only concern with Miami is their offensive line. You know, they lost a lot of that offensive line that was really dominant. But then again, you have Mario Cristobal, and I know they've got some transfers that are coming in. They've got a quarterback coming over from Duke. I mean, they've got some guys that can play. So skill weapon-wise, Miami's going to be tough. They lost a lot of guys on defense, but I, you know, hearing from down there that they had some backups that just couldn't get on the field consistently, but were still dominant players. So, I'm interested to hear from Miami. I'm interested to hear from a team like Virginia, who finally had some success, just couldn't get it done against Duke in the ACC championship game. But Tony Elliott, I just have to say my hat's off to that brother because I did the game before all that stuff happened with them. And for them to be able to come back and do the things that they've been able to do over the last few years and him to keep that program together, you know, those are the kind of stories you want to hear. James Franklin, you know, what can he do at Virginia Tech? That Virginia Tech game becomes a lot more interesting if James Franklin has his team rolling in the right direction. So there's a lot of storylines out of the ACC. I think that'll be good. Will Bill Belichick be able to, you know, work any of his magic in North Carolina? You know, just a lot of things that I know will be talked about over the next few days here in Charlotte.
1: Talking to some folks on the show, they think Louisville's got a good chance to be in the two slot this year.
2: Yeah, don't sleep on Brohm and the things that they're able to do. I mean, one of those guys that's a really good quarterback guru and can help guys get well. And I think they thought they were going to take that step last year and didn't. And I wouldn't be shocked if they're the number two and they're battling Miami for that number one spot because they are a team that is sneaky good and they're always good at home. Now, when they go away, can they do some of the same things? And do they have all the guns now that they thought they had last year? I thought they were going to be a lot better last year because I saw them the year before and they had a lot of young guys that were, you know, that they were excited about. And every position, almost, you know, defensively, they thought they were going to be better. But I think this year is a step that they take, and they have an opportunity to go into that number two slot if they're able to bring it all together. And I think Brohm is one of those coaches that he always seems to recruit well, get guys there, and you know, they find a way to you can't sleep on them when you go to Louisville. They'll be ready to play for you.
1: No, and they always transition to the next quarterback and they do it well, and they've got the Keenholz kid down from Ohio State who is a very impressive athlete.
2: Yeah, and that was the thing that's been the most, you know, interesting. How would that quarterback position? They never. You bring up a really good point. I never see them struggle with the transition. They may not win 10 games, but they're always competitive with no matter who the quarterback is. And I said that's a testament to Coach Brohm and his brother and that the offense that they have, the way they know how to attack you. And I think it's one of those things. He coaches kids hard, but he coaches them well, and by the time they leave there, they're able to go to the next level. And some of them are not guys that you would think are going to be big-time NFL players, but it's just something about how they coach offense, and they've done it for years. And if you're a really good quarterback and you're not getting what you want somewhere, I would be shocked if you don't put them on your list of people and teams to go look at, because they're just sitting down talking to them. They're understanding the quarterback play and everything else. It's interesting to watch guys that know how to coach and know how to coach young men that may need a little bit here or there. That staff does a really good job with that.
1: Also, it feels like, and again, we'll get them on the field of play and see what happens, but it feels like Virginia Tech with James Franklin has some good momentum heading into August.
2: Well, I mean, you know, they were able to get quite a bit of transfers, right, and guys that wanted to come over with them. They also have been able to, you know, I think people don't realize, I mean, they maybe are starting to, but the Virginia pipeline of players out of the Hampton Roads and just Virginia in general, there's some talented players out of there, man. Yeah. And that's why when Virginia's going well and Virginia Tech are playing well, you look through their roster, you're going to see a lot of those guys. And both teams, since Charlotte has grown and Raleigh-Durham, the RTP area, they come here, they get into South Carolina, and when they get those kids that come from the DMV, Hampton Roads, and then the Carolinas, and then they can plug some from Georgia as well, you got some guys that can play in this mid-Atlantic area. And it started to grow, and when you see it, you're like, okay, I can see why they're so good, or I can see why they're really starting to, you know, mesh. So I wouldn't be shocked, because James is a really good recruiter. Now, the thing is, how do you get over the hump? I think what he was preaching at Penn State became stale, and he may have become stale. But now you got a sense of life. You got a place, one of the best places to play in college football, one of those Thursday night venues. I think this is a good thing for him, and I'm just really curious to see how it works in year one.
1: Josiah Buckle with us each and every Tuesday right here on the slide. We were talking about the Michigan news that's been coming out. Has not been good at all. The ACC Media Day, three-day event, Wednesday, Thursday, Friday, right there in Buck's backyard in Charlotte. Yeah, after Miami, you can debate. And we still need to figure out Clemson and Florida State.
2: Yeah, I mean, and that's why I said that's what gives Louisville a chance, right? Yeah. And I mean, I don't know. I got to see Florida State do it, because it's almost like it's a flip, right? Remember when Clemson just couldn't get over the hump, or Miami, we kept saying they were going to be good? We're saying that about Florida State now. We're not sold on them as a team that's an upper-tier team, because they haven't done it. Ever since the end of that year where they were rolling well and they didn't get to the championship game, you know, or play for the Natty, it seems like they just have not been the same team. And Mike Norvell had such a big buyout that they haven't been able to do anything with it. Let's hope for their sake they turn it around. I think with Dabo, he's doing it with high school recruits, even though he's not even wanting to get into the transfer portal, which makes no sense to me. But this year is going to be a critical year, because I think the people at Clemson kind of see other teams that have a good mix of high school talent and are able to pull in some transfer portal folks. It'll be interesting to see how that goes, because what I think is Dabo has – built enough cachet there that it'll be hard for them to move away from him. But would he just finally say, hey, maybe I need to do something else if they don't have success? Because it was tough to watch that team last year, knowing that there are some guys that they could just pluck here or there, bring them in. And, you know, the one thing with Clemson over the years, they've always had really, really good quarterback play. Will they be able to do that now this year is going to be the thing for me.
1: Buck, always a pleasure. Safe travels to you, sir. We'll see you again next week.
2: All right, man. And what about Georgia Tech? They were a surprise team. Can they do that again this year? It's going to be interesting, man. The ACC is always crazy.
1: Buck, real quick, yeah. That running back they got, he's a Georgia kid, but he transferred from Alabama to Michigan, now to Georgia Tech. If he's healthy, he is dynamic, just as Haynes.
2: Yeah. And, hey, you're going to the right place if you want to run the football, right?
1: Correct. Thanks, man.
2: All right, man. Take care. Bye.
1: Yeah, there's a name now. When he is right, meaning he's not all banged up, he's healthy, he's all revved up, ready to go. Justice Haynes could have a big year. He is a very explosive back. What do they list him? Around 215? He's got good size. He has got freaking green grass, clean air speed. Meaning if he's in clean air, you're in big trouble. I don't know many who are going to track him down. That'll be fun to watch if he's right. Seems like there's been some inconsistencies there and gets banged up and all that. But if he's right, watch out.

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6: Westwood One Sports presents this World Soccer Update. There have been exactly 100 World Cup games played over the past month. Four remain: the semifinals, the third-place game Saturday in Miami, and the championship game Sunday in New Jersey. The semis have the four highest-ranked teams in the world, and this afternoon in Dallas, it's France against Spain. French trying to be the third team ever to reach the final in three straight World Cups. There's history between Argentina and England, who play tomorrow in Atlanta. 40 years ago, in Mexico City, in the quarterfinals, Argentina beat England, helped by a Diego Maradona goal that he punched in. He clearly should have been called for a handball. Maradona later called it the hand of God. In England, they still haven't forgotten, and they'll seek revenge on this, the 60th anniversary of England's only World Cup championship. Argentina going for back-to-back, looking for a second straight in what he says will be his last World Cup. John Stashower, Westwood One Sports.
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0: spends more time staring at depth charts than any man in any universe ever. It's Bill King.
1: Regarding all the awful Michigan news, just Google Michigan or type it in Twitter, whichever one. Now, again, on the field with Coach Witt, I hope the best for him. He's a class guy, man. Good coach. And yeah, he was basically forced out in Utah. He'd been there a long time. They won a lot with him, but probably didn't appreciate him anymore. And the longtime defensive coordinator, former player, is the guy that they wanted to take over, and he did. Speaking of Michigan, Ed, St. Simon's Island in Georgia. Bill, in Georgia, we do not recognize Michigan as winning the 23 championship. Couple of items there. On the field of play, let's delete everything around this topic except on the field of play for the moment. I know all this news is real, but for the moment, that team on the field was a really good Michigan team. And had that battle with Alabama. Nicky almost had him another one there, right? Went down to the last seconds, if you will. And then they played Kalen DeBoer and UW, and they were too physical for them in that game. But that was a good Michigan team. And remember, we had controversies that year. Florida State was undefeated, 13-0, didn't get in, probably because of the quarterback. But Georgia didn't get in and only lost one game, SEC championship game to Alabama. That was, talking about highway robbery. Now, three-peating is nearly impossible. Three-peating, yeah. And that Georgia team and that stretch, they were good enough. I don't expect Michigan fans to agree with me. If Georgia would have gotten in that year, I think they won it all again. I think Kirby has three in a row. I've said that for years now, since then. And I still believe it. Now, we'll never know. That's not the way it mapped out. It's just an opinion. I think they would have gotten their third. I do. That was another really good Georgia team. The best teams were the 21 and 22 teams, I believe, but they were good enough to win it all. And I think they were poised to perhaps pull that off again. Griff at the top of the hour. Mike Griff of AJC's Dog Nation. Also, Gator Dave in hour number 2.

and he's got his bracket on the very front of the magazine. His top four seeds are, on one side, he's got Oregon and Ohio State. And he's got Oregon. By the way, he's got Oregon winning it all. On the other side, he's got Miami and Georgia. Your top four seeds. Oregon. I know they're the one seed. After that, Ohio State, Miami, and Georgia. Now, you know how Notre Dame, at least as far as we know into the future, they're not playing Southern Cal anymore after a million years of that tradition. For now, they're not playing Southern Cal anymore. If this bracket is right, they play Southern Cal immediately in the opening round. They host them. Winner feeds into Georgia. Now, again, this is Brett's bracket. Ole Miss and IU would play in Bloomington if this bracket is right. The winner of that game would feed into Miami. On the other side, this summer, all the popping off between Texas Tech and Texas. Texas Tech and Texas in this bracket play each other. Winner, and it's in Lubbock, winner feeds into Oregon. Other game that feeds into Ohio State would be Boise State from the new Pac whatever versus Oklahoma. Brent Venables, Boomer Sooner, John Mateer. So, yeah, that's on the front. You can see his brackets on the front. Yeah. If you are wanting a suggestion, which magazine should I get, Bill? I used to go buy them all. I don't do it anymore. There's just so much information out there. Don't need to. But I would endorse Brett Ciancia, who will be with us tomorrow morning. Yeah, he told the guys on Georgia Dog Show Saturday morning his pick for the national championship, and it was the Duckies of Oregon. We'll get to break.

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1: Josh has us a game, and it involves, let me pull this up, 1986 Penn State. They won the Natty that year, went undefeated. Beat Miami in the Fiesta Bowl. Remember, they intercepted Vinny Testaverde, five times. There were seven turnovers in that game by Miami. And Miami was a pretty solid favorite in that game to win another Natty. That would have been, what, their second Natty. They ended up winning it the next year in 87. Won it again in 89. Won it again in 91. Won it again in 01. And the final play of that Fiesta Bowl where Penn State won was an interception by linebacker Pete Giftopoulos, if you remember him. The star on that team was probably Shane Conlon, the linebacker, the other linebacker, one of the other linebackers. John Schaefer, not really a big-name Penn State quarterback in the historical way, but was really solid and good for them. And that was the second Joe Pa and last Natty. 94 team feels like it got gypped. That was a really good team. And Nebraska was awarded. And Nebraska was really good that year, too. So I'm not trying to take anything from them. But the next team that was earmarked or good enough to win it all under Joe Pa was that 94 team we've talked about. Against 1977 Joe Montana, Ross Browner, Ken McAfee, Bob Golic, Notre Dame. I don't know, man. That's a lot harder one than some of the softball. Josh was throwing some softballs early yesterday. He toughened it up after that. I tell you what, man, it is hard for me. And that Notre Dame team, as we talked about yesterday, did have one loss. They were in Jackson, Mississippi, and they lost to an Ole Miss team that was, what did Steve down in Oxford say? They were 6-5. Wasn't a very good team. Other than that, Notre Dame took care of business, including Earl Campbell in Texas in the bowl game. Boy, what am I going to do with that game? It's hard for me to go against Joe Montana, man. I'm going to say in a nail-biter, Notre Dame, 24-23. 1977 Notre Dame, 1986, sorry, Penn State. That'd be a heck of a matchup, man. That'd be one whale of a good-looking matchup. Today at 2 o'clock, Council Bluffs. Jim and Jupiter coming home from his 30-year, me and the boys are going to party, anniversary. He's back home. He's safe. He's all good. I saw this story. Mike Norvell is bringing in Tom Herman to save his job. Too little, too late. And there are no strip clubs in Tallahassee. Tom Herman has been brought on as an assistant at Florida State. That is a story that hit within the last, 12 hours overnight, if you will. Hit sometime maybe yesterday, I don't remember. I didn't see it until this morning. Tom Herman who made a name for himself at Iowa State, then Ashtabula Jesus hired him in CBUS, and he did a good job there. What did he get? The Houston job, then he got the Texas job, and everything went to bleep. Everything went to shite about them. Everything, including his weird demeanor. So he's now down in Tallahassee with Mike Norvell. Josh up in Picktown. Bill, the Big Ten has more depth at the top of the conference than the SEC. I said what I said, Bill. You got Oregon, Ohio State, Indiana. Everybody agrees is the top of that league. Now, Brett Cianci's got Southern Cal getting in. He's got four teams getting in. He's got four from the SEC, too. Georgia, Texas, Ole Miss, and, oh, yeah, Boomer Sooner. He got Boomer Sooner in there. I think last year the top of the Big Ten was better. I don't think the league, the Big Ten, is deeper. I think the SEC goes further down in quality, but I think the top of the league last year was better. I think this year, I'd probably favor Oregon, Ohio State, Indiana, just as a lump threesome, right? Just as three teams, bulk unit, three teams, over Georgia, Texas, and who would you put next? May put A&M next. Probably slightly, yeah. Griff, top of the hour when we come.

0: This is a TVA Minute. 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TVA spokesperson Melissa Green.
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6: 100 World Cup games have been played the past month. So many have been terrific. Makes you wonder what's in store here down the stretch with four teams who have a combined record of 22 wins, 2 ties, no losses. The top 4 ranked teams in the world. Semifinals begin today in Dallas with France and Spain. Jamie Watson is a Westwood One soccer analyst.
7: As good as Spain has been, I really truly feel that lack of a number 9 for them is what's ultimately going to be to their detriment. And I believe that France will be able to get beyond Spain. And this is a matchup, though. Oof. If you called this a World Cup final, I would have taken it happily before the tournament started. But we're lucky enough to get that in the semifinal.
6: The game tomorrow, not too shabby either. Argentina versus England in Atlanta. The winners play Sunday, MetLife Stadium in New Jersey for the World Cup championship. John Stash, our Westwood One Sports.
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8: Mike Griffith, AJC's Dog Nation, Tuesdays joins us right here. 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
4: Good morning, Bill. How's it going?
8: News about SEC schools opposing the Protect College Sports Act. What's going on?
16: Not a surprise. I mean, we've known this from the beginning that the SEC opposed it, and now the schools are individually making it known because I think they want to put pressure on the politicians that could vote for it or not vote for it. So they're making it very clear to the potential voters in those states how they feel about it, and this is their way of trying to make sure it doesn't get passed.
17: LSU's the latest. I've got five that have been vocal. Alabama, Auburn, Texas, Texas A&M, and LSU. And I'm sure there are more, Griffin. The Big Ten as well agrees with the SEC. I don't know that individual schools are coming out and saying anything, though.
16: Well, I mean, it's just kind of obvious. I mean, they don't want a revenue split. I mean, that's what it comes down to on the television rights package. And that's one of the components of this bill that, from the very beginning, doesn't make sense for the SEC or the Big Ten. I mean, look, everybody's got their own television packages, right? Every conference does. And one of the provisions that of this bill is that there would be revenue sharing on the pooling of the television rights. And so if you're the Big Ten or the SEC and you've got a market advantage over the ACC and the Big 12 and the new Pac-12 in terms of what your television revenue package is and the payout for all the schools, why in the world would you want to throw all that money back and say, okay, let's all take the same amount? And here's the hypocrisy of it. You've heard of Cody Campbell, the Texas Tech booster, who's been very influential and behind a lot of this. Well, he owns an oil company. I mean, I don't hear him saying, hey, I'm going to throw all the money that I make back in the pot and split it with all the other oil companies. No, it's a capitalist venture. And to some extent, college sports is too.
17: It's not federal law yet. I don't know what kind of momentum it even has to get passed, Griff.
16: It pretty much need everybody outside of the SEC and the Big Ten to vote for it. And I think it would need Notre Dame. So I don't think it's going to get passed, Bill, but I think that the SEC, some of the SEC schools and the Big Ten schools, I mean, they're doing their part to make it clear. And it also puts the politicians in a bad place. You know, obviously, if, you know, your state school is against this, you're going to pay attention to who votes for it, who votes against it. And that's what makes politicians nervous, right? That's what makes it, you know, on the one hand, you want to have a bill that can be passed that can help collegiate athletics. But on the other hand, unless that bill is agreeable to the SEC and the Big Ten, they're going to do everything they can to stop it from being passed by taking political action, right? Which is why we thought it wouldn't happen anyway, because we said, boy, it's hard to get a bill passed this time of year, and here's case in point why.
17: You brought up Notre Dame. They've got their own NBC deal, and I think even with the money they get paid to not be a football member of the ACC, they still get paid by the ACC. I think it's about $70 million a year. They're not going to be for this.
16: You're right. No, I don't think so. You're right. And again, that part of the bill was, I don't even know why they wrote it in there. The politicians obviously, you know, don't understand it well enough to know that from the jump this wasn't going to go. And so it's a waste of time. And the sad part is there's a lot of other things in there that really would help collegiate athletics. But you're not going to write a bill that the SEC and the Big Ten don't agree to and have it pass. I mean, those are the two predominant conferences, and, you know, some politician's not going to change that.
17: Michael in Atlanta asked Griff what he thinks about the Georgia wide receiver core. He goes, I think it's the only potential weakness on the team.
16: Yeah, I don't know that anything's a weakness at Georgia. I just don't know if I could call it a strength, right? I mean, Georgia's good across the board. They're a national championship contender again, an SEC favorite. But when you look at the returning production, I think you lost five out of your top six wide receivers. So there are questions there. There are players there that aren't proven. And therefore, it's fair to wonder what's going to happen because we haven't seen them do it yet, right? And we know that they lost their leading receiver, Zach Branch, and those are big shoes to fill. The guy sets the school record for number of receptions. That's a lot of catches out there. And who's going to pick up that slack? What's the offense going to look like? So that's a fair question.
17: It dovetails with something that came up yesterday, and I don't know if this is Georgia's depth chart, but on our lads and some others, they have Caden Prothrow, a 6'7", what is he, 260, whatever they list him. Everybody lists him typically as a tight end. They've got him as a slot receiver.
16: Yeah, there's some questions how Georgia will use their tight ends. Like, when they had Brock Bowers, he lined up in the slot sometimes. I mean, Prothro obviously has some receiver-like skills. But so does Lawson Lucky, right? And so does Elias Williams. But these guys can also block, too. And that's what makes the tight end so dangerous, is you can pull them in tight and use them as extra blockers, or you can split them out wide and wide receivers. And it puts the defense in, conflict. Do you want to put a bigger guy on him in case he's out there as a blocker, or do you put a smaller guy out there on him in case he's out there as a receiver? And so, how the defenses play you kind of dictates maybe we'll make him a receiver. They've got a bigger guy on him that he can run away from. Or they say, maybe we'll pull him in tight to block because they brought in an extra DB, and, some 215-pound guy is going to try to, man up and fill a hole against a 245, 250-pound tight end. So that's the unique nature of that position. I would certainly expect a lot of Georgia's tight ends to split out wide on occasion into the slot.
17: Josh in Pickerington, Ohio, ask Riff if he thinks the Big Ten has surpassed the SEC in terms of superiority.
16: Well, I mean, they've won the last three national championships, so if that's your gauge, then yes. But when we look at the bottom of the league, in the depth of the league, no. The SEC still has the most players drafted into the NFL every year, and they have the most depth. You can just look at the SEC top to bottom and say, wow, those bottom three or four SEC teams are exponentially better than the bottom three or four Big Ten teams. So it's interesting. The conferences are built differently, for sure. I feel like the Big Ten is a lot more top-heavy, with the Oregons, the Ohio States, I guess Indiana, if we're throwing it, it seems weird to say that, though. I don't know, is Penn State really in the top? How good were they? I don't know what to say about that. But the bottom is not good. It's bad. And that bears out in any of the power rankings you see. And so the Big Ten teams, when they play a 10-game schedule, they only might play, maybe two or three games, that really go deep into the fourth quarter, or even into the fourth quarter, where the SEC, it feels like, gosh, watching Georgia last year, they have to come from behind to win. I think six of the seven SEC wins they had to come from behind, So just a deeper league. So surpassed, yeah, national championships, yeah, they won the last three playoffs. But in terms of the depth of the conference, probably not. And here's the example I'd use, just to finish up. So Michigan won the national championship in basketball. And it was the first time the Big Ten had won a national championship in basketball since 2000. And the SEC had won a few since then. But I would tell you the Big Ten was a better basketball league most years than the SEC, even though they had gone that long without a national title because of the depth of their league.
17: Joe in Dearborn, Michigan, ask Griff his thoughts on all the bad news coming out of Michigan and what he thinks is going to happen.
16: Yeah, I mean, it's clearly, if what Chris Partridge has to say about information being intentionally suppressed is true, that's a lack of institutional control. Back in the day, that could get you the death penalty. But the NCAA doesn't have any teeth. The NCAA doesn't have any power. And Michigan is a really valuable member of the Big Ten and of the NCAA. So, that's really bad stuff there, really bad stuff in terms of compliance. But if you're going to get found right now, it doesn't feel like the NCAA has a whole lot of power to do anything about it. And if you did, you're punishing today's team. You can't make that punishment retroactive. I mean, Michigan's got a national championship trophy. You can't take that away. I mean, or you've decided not to at this point, at least. So how do you punish a team from 3 years ago? And is it fair to punish people now for what happened 3 years ago? Well, I mean, I guess if there's some of the administrators that were involved, perhaps, but you can't really take it out on the team on the field. A lot of these guys weren't even there. Most, I would say almost all of them weren't even there.
17: Well, and there's continued speculation about A.D. Ward Manuel, and there's going to be a Board of Regents meeting, I believe, Thursday to talk about that, and there is some talk that they've already prepared a buyout because they're going to pay him off if they run him out of town because he knows where all the skeletons are.
16: Sounds good to me. Sounds like a good way to go out if you get millions of dollars. I was looking at what these conference commissioners make, and the guys that are getting fired are making more than the current ones. So, no, I don't. Again, I don't know the details of it, Bill. I don't know Ward Manuel's level of involvement in it, so I really couldn't comment on that.
17: Griff, you're about a week out before you head down to Tampa.
16: Yeah, SEC Media Day's coming up. ACC Media Day's Wednesday, I guess. So, yeah, a lot coming up.
17: Not that I care where the location is, but will there be a draw down in attendance from the media just because it's in Tampa's a good town, but I'm just talking about geographically for those meetings.
16: I'm told no. And, you know, I actually called the conference office yesterday on another matter, and no, I think they're telling me that the numbers are going to be what the numbers are.
17: Well, I know that I was talking to Ole Miss Evie, she said, and over there from Texas, so maybe it'll hold up. There's not a big – I haven't ever covered the Pac-12 meetings in L.A. or anything when they had those all those years, but I've covered all the others. If you took them as a conglomerate, you added them all together, they would not equal the zoo that the SEC football meetings are. It's not even close.
16: No, it's not the same, right? You know, to your point, they're very different. You know, the SEC media days are spread out over 4 days, and they do get a lot of attention. The Big Ten media days have been very strong, I'll say that.
17: Yeah.
16: But it's not the same level of intensity or interest, certainly.
17: It's like cattle being led from trough to trough is what it is.
16: Yeah, good example.
17: Griff, we'll talk and plan on Tuesday, but if you have some scheduling, we'll figure it out.
16: All right, we'll figure it out, Bill. I appreciate you, man.
17: All right, there he is. Mike Griffith, AJC's dog. I tried my Brian Kelly thing there. You know, the southern accent, Dog Nation. Did I do it better than Brian? I hope so. Of course, he's at LSU. I was trying it on George. Speaking of Gator Dave, yeah, he's next.

0: The Atlanta Braves are built for October. And every single night between now and then is another step toward that goal.
1: 3-2 to Drake. And he swings and hits a missile to deep right field. To the chop house and out of here!
0: Friday night, the Braves kick off the second half of the season in style, welcoming the Texas Rangers to Truist Park for an interleague series. 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
4: Today, an 80% chance of afternoon showers and thunderstorms with a high around 85. Tonight, mostly cloudy with an 80% chance of showers overnight and a low near 70. Tomorrow, partly sunny with a 50% chance of showers and thunderstorms with a high around 85. Tomorrow night, partly cloudy with a low near 70. And for Thursday, mostly sunny with a 60% chance of showers and a high around 90.
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9: It's time to take a deep breath as the All-Star Game is upon us. The first-place Braves can boast five players tonight in the City of Brotherly Love at 8 o'clock. The starters, catcher Drake Baldwin and second baseman Ozzie Albies. Baldwin, obviously, the reigning Rookie of the Year, and he'll be playing in his first Midsummer Classic. Meanwhile, Albies in his fourth, but his first as a starter thanks to his 14 home runs and 51 RBI. Matt Olson will be coming off the bench. He's also a four-time All-Star, and he's now made three of the last four after his 25 home run first half to this season. As for the arms, 9-6 Chris Sale with a 2.20 ERA, now a 10-time All-Star. Closer Raisel Iglesias, his 19 saves have got him involved in this one for the first time. The Braves will host the Rangers on Friday at 7:15. 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
14: Gator Dave, Gator's Breakdown, heard on all the platforms. Good morning, sir.
15: Good morning, Bill.
14: Tim, not far from you, over in St. Aug, wants to know, are you happy the SEC meeting's coming up or in Tampa?
15: Yeah, I am. I was thinking about this the other day. I will be going down there next week, Bill. So, but, you know, from Jacksonville to Tampa, Jacksonville to Atlanta ain't much different. And I think Jacksonville to Atlanta is actually a little bit easier. Because, yeah. I mean, whether you want to go down Orlando and go I-4 or whether you want to go over and hit 75, neither one of those are friendly. Look, I know Atlanta's pretty bad too, but, you know, when you get around, I guess, what, making it starts getting bad or whatever, but, man, it just seems, it may be because I'm around a little bit more, but I-4 and I-75 just are a nightmare a lot of the times. So, but yeah, I'm glad it's in the state of Florida. I got some friends down there in Tampa, too, that I'll be catching up with. So, it's good. I do like the moving around of it. You know, I'm a big fan of it in Atlanta. So, you know, we'll see where it goes in the future. Nashville is pretty cool, too. But, you know, see it in Tampa and downtown Tampa along the riverfront and stuff. Yeah, I like it. So, yeah, I'll be down there for a couple of days starting. I think I'll be waking up really, really early next Wednesday and just driving down. I'm just assuming Florida will be in the morning time, but we haven't got the official schedule yet. So we'll see. We'll see.
14: That's pretty bad when you're saying the trip to Atlanta would be easier than Tampa because of I-4 and I-70. So anywhere you get on I-4 or 75 really doesn't matter. It's going to be bad, right?
15: Well, if you have to go through Orlando, absolutely. this time of year and all that, and I guess any time of year, but, you know, with family vacations and people who are not from the area are driving all around Orlando, it's just, you know, I was just there last week, so I know how it is. And I guess the best way to put it, Bill, Atlanta traffic certainly is worse than Tampa traffic, but on the way there, traffic is worse. Yeah. Getting to Tampa, in my opinion.
14: Yeah, because speaking to the Macon Touchdown Club a couple of years, driving there, obviously you're going to get stopped in Atlanta coming from Nashville, Chattanooga. But when you leave Macon, you've got a little bit of a respite before it backs up. It's not that
15: bad. Right. And it just seems like there's always a bad wreck on 75 if you want to go that way. Or,
14: right.
15: Like I said, the Orlando traffic. So it's more about the trip there than the actual destination.
14: Fred goes by the name Buckeye Fred. And speaking of that, he's in the Macon Warner Robins area, but he's a big Buckeye fan. Said, speaking of schedules, and I'll just pass this question on to you, wants to know, what do you think the fallout's going to be with a 9-game SEC schedule?
15: Well, obviously, Bill, that means for some teams an extra conference loss, and you know, an extra loss, an extra conference loss. So that's going to be big. And I think for your, your lower tier teams, it probably hurts. Your better tier teams, you know, I don't know how much of a difference. Obviously, it just makes it more difficult overall. No doubt about that. But I do think the lower tier of the conference, say, maybe Kentucky's a good example, your Mississippi State, maybe Vanderbilt this year. Your teams that might hover around 500 overall, you know, now taking an extra conference loss, does that take you out of a bowl game? Does that take you out of bowl eligibility? And I don't know how big of a deal that is anymore. But, you know, certainly that's a mark a lot of people like to go by. Now, this extra conference game, does that put an extra loss on the schedule when now you're sitting at 5 overall wins and you now don't get to go to a bowl game? I think coaches maybe look at it that way. Obviously, the top tier coaches just think of it as just an overall harder schedule. You know, we've heard Kirby Smart talk about it and how hard he thought last year's schedule was and how beat up Georgia was going into the SEC championship game, coming out of the SEC championship game. I think Lane Kiffin's talked about it as well, about just how of a grind it is. But you know, Bill, when you go to this many teams, and if you want to keep rivalries, if you want to play everybody in the conference, I don't think they really had a choice. Now, we know Greg Sankey pretty much thought that the college football playoff was going to be expanded to 16 teams, and that was part of the agreement of going to 9 games, and now here we are still stuck at 12. So how does that limit the SEC teams when the schedule was pretty much already hard enough to begin with? So I think we'll have to get to the end of the season, Bill, and see how it all shakes out. But you know, if the SEC only gets 3 teams in, you can best bet the talk of a 9-game conference schedule is going to come up a whole lot.
14: if you are Kentucky, Mississippi State, Arkansas, there is not one little nugget of good news in an additional league game.
15: There's definitely not. There's not whatsoever. So I think that's the program that hurts the absolute most. Yeah. Obviously, money can come into it, and it's, you know, better TV deals come out of it because there's more inventory of games. Fine, but I don't think those teams are really going to necessarily look at it that way all the time. So that's the teams that it hurts the most. I mean, if you can still squeeze into the playoff as a top tier team, okay, you know, you got first world problems. But it's the other lower tier teams that I think are really, really going to feel the brunt of a 9-game conference schedule.
14: If I'm the head coach of one of those three schools, here's my comeback to the AD. Is that additional money? And I'm not sure it is additional, but if there is additional money, are you going to let me go buy a $4 million quarterback? Then I'll be okay.
15: Yeah. That just. I really want to know what Greg Sankey thinks now about it. I mean, like, look, for me personally, I like the 9 games because it just gives us more good games. I'm a big fan of watching better college football. But at the same time, if you're him, you know, I know a lot of people will throw it back in the SEC's face where the Big Ten was already doing it. Okay, well, they got a ton of teams. They still have more teams in the SEC. They kind of have to. The overall schedule strength of the SEC, even with 8 conference games and scheduling the out-of-conference Power 4 teams, was well more than enough, hard enough for an entire season. And it just made it harder. So, like I said, I am a fan of it, but I get the other side of the argument of, maybe staying at 8 and not going to 9 and, the schedule already being hard enough and maybe even, led astray about an expanded playoff where moving to 9 games really weren't going to hurt you as much.
14: Using street language, the appearances Sankey got played.
15: Right. I don't think he did, but it certainly looks like it. A lot of this college football expansion is because they can't agree. That's the reason it was going to stay at 12. Everybody knew that. Like, if they couldn't come to an agreement on the number of teams, now, I mean, I guess if he was completely told, and I guess that's what's come out, that he was told by the Big Ten, hey, we'll start at 16 before we go to 24, and then all of a sudden 24 is the magic number, and 16's not even on the table anymore. So if that was the case, then sure, he certainly was led astray. I don't know if the initial conversation was to lead them going to 9 games and then just kind of throwing everything away.
14: Mike the Mad Dog Noonan, Georgia, asked Gator Dave, how many losses would be acceptable to an already impatient Florida fan base to show progress for the future?
15: I think that's 4, Bill. You could probably stretch that to 5 for a lot of the fan base just because it is an improvement over last year. But I think if you're talking the word progress, and a lot of people already think there's some talent on this team, it just needs the right direction. Well, if you're in that, in that vein of thought, then even 7-5 is probably not really going to get you feeling better already, even after year one of John Summerall. So I think you get the 4. I think a lot of people still, especially with the 9-game conference schedule and the teams that are on the schedule, you get to an 8-4 and 4 losses there. And we'll see how they look. Now, year ones and college football seasons in general, Bill, rarely go the way you think. So in those 4 losses, it probably isn't losing to the best 4 teams on the roster. It's probably winning a game you shouldn't and probably losing a game you shouldn't. So you probably got to look at the schedule and how it shakes out. But I do think at 8-4, 4 losses there, I think for most of Gator Nation, that would send a green arrow up about how they feel about John Summerall leading this program.
14: Not that it's new news, but Billy Napier seems to be on the media tour. And
15: yeah.
14: He said, I think that we struggled to manage the workload that came with NIL, that came with the portal as well. And then as far as play calling, says I probably should have done that a while back, meaning give it up.
15: Bill, you want to go to the last 3 or 4 years and go replay some interviews me and you did?
14: I know.
15: I mean, it's basically everything we said. For and look, as much as I was willing to give him a chance even in year one, I thought it was a mistake the way he attacked NIL. I thought it was a mistake the way he attacked the transfer portal. Just not enough aggression there. And wanting this long process to take out and take shape. And look, he was afforded the opportunity to do it his way. And then he even admitted in this recent interview that, you know, you got to be able to adapt, and he was slow to adapt. And that was kind of my thing. If you're going to do it your way, you got to, if it's not working, you got to be able to adapt pretty quickly. And that's just not what he did. I certainly said, you know, when his back was against the wall, he didn't really trust anybody else to do it. But it had just been everything that we had preached pretty much ever since he had been hired. And you could see it in year one when there'd be a special teams mistake or a recruiting blunder or anything like that. It was, hey, look, there's probably too much on his plate. And he shouldn't be taking the load of being NIL manager, being the GM, being the play caller, being the head coach. It was just way, way, way too much. And I think, Bill, I mean, he hired this army of staff but didn't trust anybody on the army of staff to take over for him and help him. So ultimately, it sucks for him that he's finally realized it after, you know, he's lost the Florida job. But it was just a lot of the same things, you know, a lot of the people in the fan base were saying. Even if you were a fan of Billy Napier, there were certain things where, hey, you probably should do this, you probably should do that, but maybe it'll work out anyway. But certainly it did not work out.
14: Gator Dave, Gators Breakdown. How do you think they will handle the Aaron Philo Tramell Jones quarterback starting position? Will they say something in August, or simply, hey, media, you'll see it when they try it out first game?
15: I think if they know, they'll announce. I don't think it'd be some huge secret. Now, if you had a big opponent game one, you might try to keep it under the radar as much as possible, but you open up with FAU, you open up with Campbell. So you got Auburn in week three. So even if you try to keep a secret up until, you know, game one, I don't really know what that advantage brings you when you got to play two games before your first big game anyway. So I think, Bill, if they know, and I think they will, I think one of these guys will come out pretty early in fall camp and announce that they are the quarterback. They deserve the spot, and then the coaching staff to see it and they'll name a starter. But I don't see it dragging on. I think the longer I've come from it, I think one of the guys will separate. I probably still lean Aaron Philo, but Bill, that is about as close to 51-49 as it possibly can be, after hearing how Tramell Jones really come on and just, you know, really put himself in the conversation to win the starting quarterback job for Florida. But I don't think it'll be some, you know, magic curtain and try to hide everything with this. I think if the staff knows, the fan bases in college football will know as well.
14: By the way, Perry Mason's very much a Tramell Jones guy, but he said the problem with the schedule, meaning 9 league games, is we will not be rewarded with more teams at 9-3 or either 8-4. He said it sure looks like he got played, and old Roy Kramer would never have taken that crap.
15: I probably agree with that. Bill, I mean, that is, I mean, the 9-3, no 9-3, you know, even outside the SEC, but certainly, you know, if you look at the SEC, no 9-3 regular season team has made the playoffs yet. So certainly you hope to be rewarded for a harder schedule. Like I said, I don't really know how much harder the schedules could have already gotten with the way, so they certainly have been not rewarded for it yet with this 9-3. So, Bill, I mean, it's a tough pill to swallow when you know there's going to be more 9-3 teams that deserve to be in the conversation because of an extra conference game. Maybe they do reward it. You know, we got to see how the rest of the college football world plays out as well, and who's around those 9-3 teams. But, a lot of people will point at Bama a couple years ago, Texas last year. But, I mean, Texas, remember, we got beat by a bad Florida team, struggled against Kentucky, struggled against Mississippi State. I mean, to me, it would have been a hard pill to swallow to put Texas in. So, I think for the most part, I mean, I know a lot of people probably don't want to agree with it, but I think when they've kept out the 9-3 SEC teams, you can really look and say, hey, it made a lot of sense to keep those teams out. But, you know, we know how hard the schedule is, so there's a lot to figure out with it, Bill.
14: By the way, Tom Myrtle Beach just got a copy of Brett Cianci's magazine, which I think is the best one out there. He's got four Big Ten teams. He's got Oregon winning it all. But in the bracket, which is on the very front of the magazine, he's got Oregon, yep, Ohio State, Southern Cal, and Indiana in. He's got four from the SEC, Georgia, Texas, Ole Miss he's got in, and Oklahoma. Now, Oklahoma's considered by some middle of the league there, but it's interesting. He's got Texas Tech in, Boise State from the new pack, whatever we're calling it out there, Dave, as well. Good to have you back, sir. Yeah, see you next week.
15: All right, Bill. Thanks. See you.
14: Gator Dave, Gator's Breakdown. Outstanding work.

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1: Yeah, Rob in the 210, San Antonio, overnight texted me. Former Texas, Houston, and FAU head coach Tom Herman is set to join Florida State's coaching staff. Former Urban Meyer assistant. And was good there. That's how he got to be a head coach. Something weird happened to him. I don't know what. He just literally started acting strange. I don't know any other way to describe it. Somewhere in there, I think it was at Texas. I don't know that I noticed it at Houston. Tug in Mount Dora, Florida. Bill, Gator Dave is telling the truth. I've got friends that grew up in New York City and Philly. They say I-4 down in Florida is the worst road they've ever experienced. That is one that I've not been locked up in traffic on. I don't know if I've spent hardly any time on I-4. Now, every time I've been in Miami, it's probably because of where they have us located, right there in Fort Lauderdale, right close to the airport. And it's real close to Hard Rock. I mean, maybe 15 minutes, maybe. I never felt any traffic. We did our show from South Beach. Never had any. Now, it wasn't just clear, but I have no problems in the traffic. But listening to Alan in Tampa talk about it, and Jim talk about it, and Joe down there in Boca, and all the folks that we have as friends down there, and people that have been associated with the show, they talk about how bad it is because they live it, right? I don't live it. I tell you what now, it's not Atlanta, and it's not, you know, I-4, but Nashville has gotten really bad. I'm not saying it compares, but Nashville has gotten really bad. Now, I live out south. I don't see that much of it. But if you have to go into town, and many, many people go into town to work that direction, whether it's right into town or you take 40 and you go into the airport area, that whole area, 440 coming in from, let's say, the north part, let's say the Rivergate area on in towards Nashville, all that through there is a massive cluster bleep. It's gotten really bad. I'll tell you, the folks who notice it, people from Birmingham notice it. Now, you get stopped in Birmingham all the time, right? I've been through Birmingham twice in the last 2 months. Both times I got stopped in downtown Birmingham, cutting through to continue to go south all the way through Hoover and then down towards Montgomery, Georgiana. Last 2 times I've been stopped in Birmingham. Birmingham's not anything like Nashville, weather-wise, traffic-wise. So folks not from Atlanta, so you can't sit here and say this is worse than Atlanta. It's not. We are amateurs compared to that. But Nashville has gotten, relative to historical perspective, Nashville traffic has gotten even worse. It's been bad, but yeah, Michael in Atlanta earlier wanted to know about Georgia's receiving corps. I think, and again, maybe heavily influenced by the depth and the talent at tight end. I mean, tight end is a receiver position. It can also be, and also is listed as, an inline blocking position, depending on your skill set. But a young guy like Caden Prothro. Now, we know the guy that's going to be out there first and foremost is Lawson Lucky, least to begin with. But at receiver, you got London Humphreys, who, I tell you what, you couldn't have made a bigger play than he made in the Tennessee game. Transfer from Vanderbilt right here to Christ Presbyterian. A couple of years ago, transferred. You got got Isaiah Canyon, who is a transfer from Georgia Tech. Somebody in the audience, and I apologize, sent a picture when he announced he was transferring to Georgia. It was a Little League basketball team that a guy in this audience, kid, was on, and Isaiah Canyon was on it too, and it was a team picture. That shows you the muscle of this audience. But I think they'll be okay there. And I think the offensive line will return to its tackle-to-tackle physicality. A lot of good young talent. Drew Bobo back, too. That's big. Just as far as a veteran. Guy's got a million miles of playing offensive line. I don't know. Is there a more important job as it pertains to numbers of reps, like constant repetition, than the offensive line? They all require reps. And having been there and done that, right? The more, the better you ought to be. Is there one more important as an individual, but as a block or bulk unit, tackle to tackle, than the O-line when it comes to reps?

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1: See this quote from Brian Kelly? Interview with Pete Sampson said he was mischaracterized about how he left Notre Dame. Quote, I didn't leave Notre Dame because they couldn't win a national championship. Those words never came out of my mouth. What I said was, if I'm going to leave, I'm going to go to a place that can win a national championship. And that was perceived as being, oh, he doesn't think he could win one there. Continues to talk. So, look, I think we all know this. Dipping my toe into the media a little bit, there's never a great time. The timing stinks, and it stinks mostly for the players, but it's not easy on the

I like Brian, but I think he's backtracking a little bit there. I think he's backtracking just a smidge. I was talking about just randomly secondaries. I think Notre Dame's probably got the best secondary returning. Oregon, Alabama. Those are three that jump out at me. Georgia. Yesterday, L-Dog down in Peachtree City. Bill, Georgia's got an All-American safety in K.J. Bolden and a shutdown future first-round pick in cornerback Ellis Robinson Jr. The secondary, Bill, has a lot of talent and experience. And here was somebody's listing. Notre Dame 1, this is our secondaries. Alabama 2, Georgia 3, Oregon 4, Texas Tech 5. Now, Notre Dame is led by Leonard Moore. He was probably the best corner in the country late in his freshman year. And he's got everything you want. He's a tall corner. Most corners are about 6 foot. He's 6'2 plus, and he's long. He's got hips. He plays the ball. He's an incredible playmaker as a corner. They have a safety who has been a very, very good player since basically his freshman year, Adon Shuler. Tay-Tay Johnson at free safety is a spectacular athlete, explosive. Christian Gray, the other corner, maybe nickel, is a guy that's been around a long time. Gets picked on a little bit from time to time, but he can also make plays. And they've got others in there. That are good. And they've recruited very, very well there. And they also got a transfer, DJ McKinney. I believe he came from Oklahoma State. Who will be in there somewhere. I'm not sure where he's slotted yet. They get him out there and we'll see what happens. But those are some of the ones that stand out to me. Topwater Assassin, speaking of traffic, he said, my brother used to have to drive from Charlotte through Atlanta to Birmingham and back twice every week. No, thank you. No, thank you. Yeah, we were talking about Tampa because that's where the SEC meetings are going to be. And Gator Day lives in Jacksonville. So we were talking about what route. He said it really doesn't matter which route. It's not going to be good. But he said I-75 is bad too. But he said I-4 is bad. He said actually driving to Atlanta, with the exception of once you get there, the traffic is easier than going from Jacksonville to Tampa because of the traffic getting there. It's worse. No Kev up in Chicago. Bill, you said Herman was a pretty good coach when he was at Ohio State, fickle aside because he was only an interim head coach, but I'm assuming was a good assistant. With the talent they get, have they ever had a bad coach? I mean, John Cooper averaged, what, 10 wins? He just couldn't beat Michigan. That's a problem. I'm not trying to be flippant about that. It's a problem. Brian Day wins bigger and won a national championship. So the fact that he's only won one game against Michigan is not what Buckeye fans want. But there's cushion there because of the bigger picture. They're a better coach team with Ryan Day than they were John Cooper. Since Woody Hayes, or including Woody Hayes, however, probably very few college football entities have gone coach to coach without dropping much.
noticeable would have been 2011, just pointed out. And that was the sweater vest got run in the spring. Luke Fickell's going to take over, and that year was bad. That was really bad. Urban Meyer comes in, and they're already automatically the best team in the league. Coming off a horrible year in 2012. And a couple years later, you got a natty in 14. Yeah, they transition to the next coach and the next quarterback through the years about as good as you can. They really do.

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12: 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FIFA began rankings in the early 1990s, and since then, there's never been World Cup semifinals with the four highest-ranked teams. Until now, today in Dallas, it's France against Spain. Tomorrow in Atlanta, Argentina takes on England. Jamie Watson is a Westwood One soccer analyst.
13: It's only fitting that we get the four best teams in the world to finish off what has been the greatest World Cup of my lifetime. 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
12: All four are previous champions. The semifinal losers play Saturday in Miami for third place. 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John Stanshaler, Westwood One Sports.
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23: I do have a very particular set of skills. Skills that make
1: his picks. He's got the Oregon Duckies winning it all. Got four teams from the SEC and the Big Ten in the money grab. It's a 12-team bracket, as we know again this year. Big Ten, he's got Buckeyes, IU, Oregon, Southern Cal. He's got the prophylactic posse in there. From the SEC, he's got Georgia, Texas, Ole Miss, and Oklahoma. Boomer Sooner, he's got in there. He's got Boise State from the new pack something. He's got Texas Tech in there, Notre Dame in there. This is the 12-teamer. And Miami. Which I, most of that I agree. He's got a bracketed, and it'll be interesting. We'll see what the brackets look like actually down the road, months down the road when we get to them. I'm not in any hurry there at all. I'm just telling you. Oh, and Blake Ruffino will be with us on Wednesday. I have not gotten anything locked in yet on any of the requests. Still a work in progress, y'all. 614 Rob up in Ohio. Bill, got to give it to Griff. Every time you ask him to discuss the 9-game SEC schedule, he never fails to make it a conversation about how bad the bottom of the Big Ten is. That's where he is, Bill, talking about the bad teams of the B1G. Buckeye Brenda up in Carrington, Ohio. Cry me a river, Griff. SEC teams whining and bitching about playing an additional conference game. Please, she says. And she spelt it that way, too. P-U-H-L-E-E-Z-E. Please. Griff got everybody stirred up again. Darn. Darn, darn, darn. Jim and Jupiter. Bill, I-4 sucks, but mainly because of Disney and the other parks. It's always busy. Jim and Jupiter. I-75 sucks now, too. Should have been widened years ago. They are doing it now, but too many people are on it with not enough lanes there, Bill. Talking about I-4 and I-75, and the guy that I hear most about is Alan, because Alan's constantly traversing that state with his excavator business. He's constantly from one end to the other. He may be in Miami. He may be in the Panhandle. He may be over in Jacksonville. He may be close by in Tampa. Just saying. Red in Georgia. Red's in Athens, Georgia. Not far from the Buttsmere building. Bill, in the last two seasons, teams that get a first round bye are 1-7 in the quarterfinals, and Georgia accounts for two of those losses. I think we should put the second team against Texas in the SEC championship game. Red was telling a story, I believe, back during the Quincy Carter years, which would have been, what, late 90s. He worked at Applebee's, and Quincy Carter got banned from there. I'm not saying that is as good as Coach Pete's story about the priest who faked it on campus, but that one's pretty good. So let me get this straight, Red. Quincy thought that because he's Quincy Carter, he ought to be able to go in there and just eat anytime he wants without paying. I think that's what went down. So did we have a situation so Georgia had a free crab legs, not that that's what they have at Applebee's, before Florida State did, before Jameis Winston? Like Quincy Carter had this down. Oh, man. That's a good story, though. I like that kind of story. I mean, I watched Quincy Carter. He was a good player. Ran a little hot and cold, a little too hot and cold for me, but huge name in recruiting. Perry Mason, Bill, when I leave the state, I fly. But if I drive, I leave early in the morning. The traffic is horrendous in the state of Florida. Doesn't matter where you're at. Highway 98 across the Emerald Coast. Now, when we were just in PCB over there, we didn't really see much. We were there on the 4th. We just didn't get out very far. Not going to happen, man. Yeah, we just didn't get out very far. So that's how we stayed protected. Perry Mason down in the Orange Groves of America. Bill, what about the Florida receivers and running backs? Well, we talked about it yesterday. And here's the analogy I made. If we're talking about quarterback and running back, I think Ole Miss has got the best combination. Quarterback, running back. Combination is the category. If you're talking about running back or backs and receivers, I think Florida's right there. Now, you can't say anybody's receiving corps better than Ohio State's. Certainly not going in. And they've got a really good running back in Bo Jackson. They like their depth there, too. So maybe that would be just because their receiving corps is so good and they have the ultimate, Jeremiah Smith. Probably would go with them one. And then Florida somewhere in there. They've got a 235-pound beast of a running back in Jaden Ball. They've got all those receivers. Nice mixture of age and youth in those receivers. They've got multiple receivers who are deadly. Multiple playmakers in that receiving group. Florida does. Now, maybe not quite as accomplished, you could say, but every one of those guys, ability-wise, has flashed and shown us quite a bit. Every one of them. So, yeah, I'm impressed. If I'm you, I don't give a rip whether John Summerall, he says, Summerall will never get credit to Florida. We should be ranked number one in the transfer portal. People have no idea what he retained at Florida, and everyone came a-knocking, including Georgia, Texas, and the Little Three, which he calls the Big Ten Conference. Oh, my gosh. the little Three? You just won a natty. Buckeyes just won a natty a couple of years ago. Michigan, who's in the news, not in a good way right now, just won a natty. In basketball, and not too long ago, 3 years back in football. The Little Three. That sounds like Alakripa Bob, Little Game James there. That sounds like something he would say. That is funny, regardless of its accuracy. Or not. The GOAT says, I would put mornings going out of Crestview and afternoon coming back traffic against any traffic in the country per capita. It sucks. And it's worst from March till the end of October. You know what? Okay. If I'm going further west, which would be Fort Walton Beach, Destin, meaning Emerald Coast. Further east would be Panama City. So I take a different route because it's easier. You don't take the same route you would to Fort Walton Beach or Destin by going all the way down past Montgomery to Georgiana and then cutting over, and you end up cutting through Crestview. And on that main drag, there's always construction. And there's also a school that spills out right there. And I always try to time it while I'm not going to be there at 3 or 2:45 or whatever. But usually that time of day when I'm going through, and I'm heading south towards Fort Walton Beach, I see all the traffic coming the other way. It's only two lanes through there, and it's bad. It backs up for miles. So I think that's what he's talking about. Now, I don't live it every day like him, but I've timed it up. Every time we head down there, I timed that up. What I don't want to do is get stuck in it on the way back, which I haven't. But I think that's what he's talking about. There's always construction, and there's a school, it may be a junior high or an elementary school, that spills out right in there. That main drag does not take you by Crestview High. That takes you through Crestview all the way down to Fort Walton Beach. I don't think. I've never noticed it. But there is another school right in there that will obstruct you if you get in its way. Oh, Hoptown Boy, he was just down there, I believe. Maybe within the last few weeks. Said, I know the real truth, but who's lower level in the SEC? We were talking about Kentucky, Arkansas, Mississippi State, and if an additional game's really going to be in their best interest, which I don't think it is. He said, do you understand the last 5 years, Kentucky's got a better record than Florida? Kentucky is 19-22. Florida is 16-25. You're talking about SEC play too, right? Yeah, I believe so. Last 5 years, Kentucky's got a better... Folks, I'm telling you, I know that the relationships got sour and they weren't going to be able to coexist and it was a huge buyout. Stoops did a really good job there. Had he probably surpassed his meaningfulness? Had he probably maxed out a couple of years prior? Yeah. I don't think you can maintain there, but he did a heck of a job there, man.

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4: Today, an 80% chance of afternoon showers and thunderstorms with a high around 85. Tonight, mostly cloudy with an 80% chance of showers overnight and a low near 70. Tomorrow, partly sunny with a 50% chance of showers and thunderstorms with a high around 85. Tomorrow night, partly cloudy with a low near 70. And for Thursday, mostly sunny with a 60% chance of showers and a high around 90.
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8: It's time to take a deep breath as the All-Star Game is upon us. The first-place Braves can boast five players tonight in the City of Brotherly Love at 8 o'clock. The starters, catcher Drake Baldwin and second baseman Ozzie Albies. Baldwin, obviously, the reigning Rookie of the Year, and he'll be playing in his first Midsummer Classic. Meanwhile, Albies in his fourth, but his first as a starter thanks to his 14 home runs and 51 RBI. Matt Olson will be coming off the bench. He's also a four-time All-Star, and he's now made three of the last four after his 25 home run first half to this season. As for the arms, 9-6 Chris Sale with a 2.20 ERA, now a 10-time All-Star. Closer Raisel Iglesias, his 19 saves have got him involved in this one for the first time. The Braves will host the Rangers on Friday at 7:15. 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

0: America's first home for college football talk is the Bill King Show.
1: Kevin in Muletown says, Bill, we are 8 days away from David Gabriel George's announcement. He's the top-ranked running back, class of 27. He's at Baylor in Chattanooga, the Baylor school. It's Ohio State or Tennessee. It is going to cost a lot of money. This might be the most expensive running back to date in this era. I'm guessing it is, but do I have a list and a number by everybody's name? No. I'm guessing it is. Kevin in Muletown, Bill, this dude is the next Adrian Peterson. Can't wait to see him in Heupel's offense. He made three-star Dylan Sampson SEC Player of the Year. Imagine what he could do with a five-star generational player. If you are Tennessee, and the momentum does appear to be theirs, but that is not necessarily a prediction. Ohio State is a gargantuan recruiting machine. And they get a lot of what they want. I do think it's probably trending Rocky Top, but again, not any kind of guarantee. But if you're Tennessee and you're looking for immediate 2026 success, but you're also gauging the future and you've got Faison Brandon, who is, we feel like, an excellent quarterback prospect. He has not taken one snap yet. That's an assessment, right? They're always good at running back. They've had a 1,000-yard running back every year. He's been there, and I believe they've gone for 2,000 yards as a running back room every year he's been there. And they're known as an outside-the-numbers passing offense. They run the bleep out of the ball because of the numbers in the box. It's simply a numbers game. What they do is not really complicated. It's about counting the numbers in the box, and it's about how many of those defensive linemen can make plays with limited personnel, and I mean limited numbers. Georgia's the best to do that. Maybe not this last year, but overall, Georgia's dealt with it better because they've got man-on-man D linemen who can handle it. Most of the time when Tennessee plays an opponent, they get outnumbered in the box, and that's why that A-gap run always works. You realize Tennessee basically has one running play. It's that A-gap, and it works 90% of the time because of the way they spread everything out. Now, again, you're thinking about if you get him, based on Brandon, your quarterback, who's a five-star. Again, hadn't taken a snap yet, just an assessment. All the receiving news you've been getting. Plus, now, your true junior receivers, who I assume if they have another year like they did, probably will be gone. But your two receivers, Staley from South Carolina and Mike Matthews from Georgia, had really good sophomore years. I mean, big numbers. Probably the biggest critique would be that Matthews does have the dropsies from time to time. And I'm told, I watched his film. Obviously on film, they're not going to show you that. But all my Georgia guys down there, all you guys say, we love Mike Matthews, but he dropped the ball back then too. Sometimes it just looks like either he's nonchalant or it's a technique issue, but he is a dynamic playmaker when he's right. And for the most part, had a really good year. The Keys kid they recruited is a freshman. Everybody wanted out of Mississippi. And so the Dotson kid, isn't he the one that returned the kick in the bowl game for a touchdown? Anyways, lots of personnel there. And as you know, they recruit incredibly well on the O-line. Their left tackle probably, I don't know that they're paying him what Jordan Seaton's getting, but there's David Sanders, their left tackle, as good a young tackle as there is in college football. And they portaled well there. Now, their defense completely fell to pieces. I mean, my God almighty. Might as well not even put 11 guys out there. But they've got, they got Buckeye Brenda's favorite, Spitty Knowles. Not, I know it's not. And they feel like they're going to be solid. I don't think they're going to be necessarily a strength defense, but I think they can be. Their secondary, as you know, just injuries and lack of personnel, what have you, fell to pieces as well. Got to be better there. Just by breathing oxygen, you have to be better there. But they've recruited well. Tennessee is one of the bigger spenders in the portal. And that is in all sports. I think they spent probably about as much as anybody else did in the basketball portal. And they've got the top class, right? With Rick Barnes, the incredible class. This baseball class, with all the high school kids that are coming, and the portal guys that could have gone pro that are coming back to Tennessee, or, well, not back to Tennessee, but going to make it to Tennessee, I should say. That's expensive. I bet you, and I do not have, I've not seen this list. If you were to take football, basketball, baseball, men to men, right, football, basketball, baseball, and said those three combined. And I understand that the Big Ten, like in Ohio State, Ohio State's got a good baseball coach, by the way, but it's not going to be emphasized monetarily like you would at LSU or, heck, Mississippi State. It's just not. It's not as important. Georgia, the way they're spending. How good they've been doing. I bet you if you had a list of, if you total up football, men's basketball, baseball, Tennessee might be number one. They're spending the PP out of money. I mean, they got a spigot that's on full blast. Like it's a fire hose. So, again, Kevin in Muletown says 8 days until that announcement. David Gabriel Georges, and he'll be making a commitment. Yeah, he'll be making a commitment soon. And it does feel like they've got some momentum. Tom in Myrtle Beach said, Ohio State's not going to pay $6 million for that running back. Tell Kevin congratulations. The Chattanooga kid is staying in Tennessee, Bill. You know, and let me say this. Ohio State's won a million games and lots of national championships without him. Now, he'd be a really good running back there. That is not my point. Right? Obviously, he'd be a good running back wherever you went to Georgia. Wherever. But he's more important to Tennessee. And he'll be a really good player for them. Chris Lowe just did a piece, and I didn't read it. I didn't have time. I saw it this morning. Apparently, he went down there and spent some time with this kid. Gotta remember now, Chris is a Tennessee guy. He might be, you know, all those years at ESPN and he'd be known as an info guy, right? I've known Chris since he was trying to get a job, okay, at any newspaper. Any newspaper. He's working at the Rock Hill Herald, trying to get the hell out of there. Nothing wrong with the Rock Hill Herald, not big enough, right? And the Tennessean hired him to cover Tennessee. He went to Tennessee. Chris Lowe was a Tennessee guy, all right? And he went down there and did a piece. He said that this is the most physically gifted running back, I think, since Herschel Walker. Now, I don't place anybody in the category of the guy that I think is the best college player I've ever seen at any position, Herschel Walker. The most highly rated and backed it up with play running back the last 20, 25 years is Adrian Peterson. He was the first purple Jesus. He was the first one. Now, remember Leonard Fournette? Remember, he got named Purple Jesus, too. He wasn't the high end we thought he may be player. Certainly not NFL. He was good at LSU there for a while. Big, strong guy. First time I heard about him was a guy for 24/7. Was down in New Orleans at that high school for a spring practice. And there's a guy after spring practice just barely got started, and he's talking to the head coach. A guy walks out of the locker room in pads just a tad late, and he's about 195 pounds. And he said, who the heck's that? He goes, that's my eighth grade running back. That was Leonard Fournette. So he was as ballyhooed. He wasn't as good, not even close, as we measure now. Adrian Peterson. But you remember Les Miles. If I remember this correctly, Leonard Fournette's junior year said, now in vagueness because of the NCAA, we've got a running back we really like. We're not taking anybody in this class. We got one next up. It was Leonard Fournette. What do you think Leonard Fournette, at least now again, He was really, really good, but as we continued, he wasn't as good as we hoped or thought. He wasn't a bust. He just wasn't a superstar. What do you think his notoriety would have cost LSU? Considering what Lane Kiffin will pay now. Look, if Texas has got a $50 million roster, which is what Jeff Ketchum said they have, LSU's right in there. To get the class that they just got, they're right in there. So, yeah, the Buckeyes can win a natty with or without David Gabriel Georges. Who, by the way, that kid's from Canada. He's not from here. First famous name I ever heard of that played at Baylor was John Hanna. A legendary Alabama offensive lineman. Some say the greatest offensive guard ever. Some. And then years later, where was he? New England most of the time? I wouldn't know. I know New England, but he's spent time other places, I wouldn't know. But he went there. He's from Alabama, but he went to Baylor. That'd be back in the 60s, right? That's getting on back in there. Georgia dog. Bill, Georgia has played Texas three times in the SEC, usually late in the year, less than 90 rushing yards all combined. Kirby gets his defense better as the year goes on. Kirby, no doubt about it. All the miles he has coaching defenses at Alabama and Georgia and the personnel that he's had and his ability to coach them, right? And his coordinators, right now Glenn Schumann, Dan Lanning, previously. No doubt about it. I'll tell you this, folks. In the Georgia comeback playoff game against Ohio State, down double digits as we're transitioning to the fourth quarter, that timeout he called with a hundredth of a second left on the what was going to be a fake punt, I guess, to my guy, family friend, who would have had 20 yards of green grass. Might be, and again, nobody's going to think of it that way. To me, that might be the biggest moment in play call of his life, or stoppage of a play. However you want to, they were about to get killed on that trick play. Mitch Rossi. Drove Mitch to baseball and basketball practice when he was probably 12. He had a lot of green. Mitch is about about 6'1", 235. Probably runs a 4.65. That's fast for, I mean, legit, for that size, that's getting it. He had a lot of green grass. That right there was the ball game, y'all. You can talk about Marvin Harrison getting knocked out, plays that Stetson Bennett made, this and that. That right there was as big, if not bigger, of a play than anything that happened. I have yet to run into Mitch since then. I think he lives down in Marietta now after he graduated there. I think he went to grad school, but he lives down in Georgia, I'm pretty sure. And I need to add, my son Cameron was really close with him. I need to say, hey, Cam, next time you run into Mitch or if you text him, ask him his assessment of that fake punt that Kirby got stopped literally about a minute of a second before the snap. Kirby saw something the special team coach did not see.

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0: Not sure this is something you're proud of, but we have more Jeffs than you do. It's the Bill King Show.
1: Yeah, let's see if somebody's got a list of total money spent. Football, basketball, baseball. I haven't seen one. I'd like to see that that list. Steve down in Oxford, Mississippi. On three's baseball portal rankings have LSU 1, South Carolina 2, and Tennessee 3. SEC Bill took 9 of the top 10 spots. Kevin Schnall, man. You think that makes a difference? Think who your head coach is makes a difference? Georgia Dog points out Georgia had the most draft picks of any program. Georgia led all schools with 13 players selected in the 2026 Major League Baseball draft. I'm not surprised about that. That was an incredible year by them. Bred in Athens, Georgia. It's a cloudy day in Athens, so I'm brightening it up by thinking about when Georgia Southern beat Florida by just running the A-gap. Georgia Southern didn't complete a single pass in that game. That was against Muschamp, right? Man, when you can run the ball like that, think about where you're at as a play caller. Now, it's not going to help you as a play caller or advance your career if that's all you're doing. Because you're not getting reps in the passing game as a play caller. Hoptown boy, Bill, we were talking about the last 5 years, Kentucky's got a better league record football than Florida. Hoptown boy says, yeah, but look, if you go out to 10 years, Kentucky is terrible and Florida's way higher. Just depends. The smoke doctor up in Cardington, Ohio. Bill, how does Penn State not get in the Bill King Money Grab Invitational? They have a total cake schedule, Bill. No Ohio State, no IU, no Oregon. I'm going to repeat that. It's been brought up on the show, but let's just go back to the school with the most fortuitous schedule. Any league. Now, again, some say Notre Dame's just got a, other than Miami now coming to town. Notre Dame's got a cakewalk. Now, it doesn't mean you can't get upset somewhere in there. Texas Tech, relatively cakewalk-ish. But if you're talking like SEC, Big Ten, that level of league, Penn State in year one under Matt Campbell does not get regular season, the Duckies, Sig, or Blackbeard. Now, they get to the B1G championship game, you're probably going to see one of them, I would think. They don't play one of them. The three teams that I think in that league capable this year of winning a natty, Bracciansi picked Oregon on Georgia Dog Show. Don't play one of them. That's what the smoke doctor's pointing out. He said they only have TTU in Michigan and UW. Southern Cal, if you believe that hype, Matt Campbell can't get to 10-plus wins, question mark? I say they make the 12-team chariot race to Vegas. Any thoughts, Bill? Well, if you are Matt Campbell and this is year one, you've got all those transfers and all that you've assembled for that roster and that staff, you need to be taking advantage of this. Now, what does that mean? I think if Matt Campbell got them in, regardless of the good fortune the schedule has presented, at least it appears to have presented, I think just getting in would be a hell of a first year. Now, you're going to have critics that say, yeah, you're not in without that schedule. Okay, well, boo-hoo. Penn State players can't do anything about who's on the schedule. They can do something about what happens when they play those teams on a schedule, on that schedule, but nonetheless. Perry Mason said, I got a stat for you. Florida's the only team in the SEC to win a natty in all the majors. Football, basketball, and baseball. Rick Barr's about to change that. I mean, I don't really know that. Tennessee's never been to the Final Four. Ernie and Bernie never got to the Final Four. I don't even think they got close. Who was that kid that was so good at Tennessee 2 years ago? He got drafted by the Lakers. I don't think they used him well. Oh, Dalton Connect. Man, he was a heck of a player. Portal kid, incredible player. During that whole year, I had to sit there and listen to people say he's the best basketball player in Tennessee history. Do you know what Bernard King would do to him? It would be the difference in a pro playing against a kid in junior high. And Dalton Connect is a pro. I understand.

facility. Or the Tommy Bowl, sorry. Thompson Bowling. The Tommy Bowl. They played the old Stokely. And that's where they play.

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0: All right, dude. Here's your lines. Let me click over here. All right, man. There's your Bill King.
1: Hey, oh, let's go. That's back from Crazy Charlie's New York City punk scene travels back in the day when he used to don the streets of the NYC. I've only donned those streets a couple times. Crazy Charlie's done it thousands of times when he lived up there. That's where he's from. Right over the border, but that's where he is from up there. Perry Mason, yeah, we pointed this out years ago. Florida is the only team to win the, or from the SEC, to win a basketball and football championship in the same year. I don't think anybody in the country has done that. Have they? Other than Florida. Imagine, and that would be Jeremy Foley. I kind of run lukewarm with Jeremy. I liked him in some ways. I didn't like him in the others. But let's face it. He's, by the way, he's not the one that that hired Spurrier. But nonetheless, there 06-07, Florida owned the football and basketball championships in the same calendar year, right? If you're an AD, I think Jeremy Foley was still there. That's like a one in a million shot. I don't care where you're at. And Gainesville's a place where you can win as big as you want in anything. That's off the chart. That's Looney Tunes stuff. That's what we're talking about.

on the text line, which is 615-844-5600. Again, texting is preferred there. 615-844-5600. And also on X, Kevin in Muletown said, I heard Quincy Carter was also banned from Georgia baseball games. He kept trying to snort the foul line, Bill. I don't think Red would let him do it. You ever seen, Red's a big boy. He could prevent Quincy from doing that. You're not going to start trying to snort the powder on the foul lines with Red on the job there. That ain't happening. Georgia Dog said, Bill, I tweeted you the numbers for all sports per school. Let me see if Georgia Dog, I don't know that. Did I get that? Now, I saw the one about the Georgia draft picks in baseball having the most, but I don't know that I see one that represents the all sports money spent. I'd like to see it though. Yeah, I'd like to see that. I'm think, look, if you just took those three, football, basketball, and baseball, men's basketball. But, you know, the one that Georgia Dog has includes women's basketball, which is costly, and also softball. The softball players are getting good NIL money, particularly the really good ones. Texas, Florida State, Florida, Tennessee, and Alabama good. There's lots of Stanford. That one transfer that left Stanford 2 years ago, pitcher, lefty, to go to Texas Tech, her deal was $1 million a year. Yeah, Bill Arnsberg is the one that hired Spurrier. Remember, he left LSU as the head football coach to go to Florida as the AD. This was after the whole Charlie Pell thing blew up. Perry Mason said a few boosters who were led by Ben Hill Griffith told Bill Arnsberger who was hiring. Well, either way, that turned out to be a heck of a good hire. Alan, hearing me talk about the bad traffic, try Interstate 4 or the Palmetto Expressway in Miami. All day traffic is horrible. Yeah, we were talking about that earlier. It is noticeably bad. Tomorrow, the guy whose magazine just came out, Brett Ciancia, will be with us. He's with us every Wednesday regardless, and we'll talk about that. Tom is the first person that I know of so far that has one of those magazines in captivity. He's got it. So I suggest if you're looking for a reference, you want to go to pick6previews.com and order that magazine. It is not about pretty pictures. It's about data. It's about information. That's what it's about. Go there. You can get the hard physical copy like Tom has, the magazine copy, or you can get it digitally, or you can get both. You can get both. I should be getting that. Maybe I haven't looked at the mail. I might have it in the mailbox. I don't know. Hope so. I love that magazine. I still got the one from last year. I've got two magazines right now. I've got the Gator Dave, Gators Breakdown Preview. Just that team. And then I've got Brett Cianci is when it gets here. Blake Profino with us tomorrow as well. Hey, fantastic show. Interaction was exemplary. You folks are incredible. Lash Bob.

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9: 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How can Spain win? 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
10: They will basically pass you to death with over 500 passes in a game, and they'll wait for the moment when you get lazy defensively and you don't do your job. 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
9: Argentina and England play tomorrow in Atlanta with two wins. Argentina wins back-to-back World Cups. No one's done it in 64 years. With two wins, England wins its first in 60 years. With this World Soccer Update, John Stashower, Westwood One Sports.
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14: Time to say hello to the man who's always got George on his mind. 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And let's face it, the Nationals are not too far back at seven.
15: No, we got a pennant race. 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
16: 93.9 The Score weather. Today, an 80% chance of afternoon showers and thunderstorms with a high around 85. Tonight, mostly cloudy with an 80% chance of showers overnight and a low near 70. Tomorrow, partly sunny with a 50% chance of showers and thunderstorms with a high around 85. Tomorrow night, partly cloudy with a low near 70. And for Thursday, mostly sunny with a 60% chance of showers and a high around 90.
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17: 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Harold Bug will be joining us in just a few minutes. Just a quick reminder before we get to our first guest. The free prostate cancer screening is now being held as we speak in Huntsville, the old Madison Academy, from 10 until 4 today. Also on the show, Sammy Coates, head football coach of the Columbia High School Eagles, wants to end the nation's longest losing streak, and we'll talk to him about that. About 120, but I'm delighted to bring in good friend Charlie Potter, senior writer for Bama Online and On3.com, to the show to talk a little Crimson Tide. Charlie, welcome into the show today, buddy. How are you doing?
18: I'm great, man. Thanks for having me.
17: Listen, we're delighted. About 2 hours ago, the SEC released the names of the players coming to Tampa for SEC Media Days. Charlie, I guess two of them. Bray Hubbard and Xavier Brown, but Ryan Coleman-Williams, and it may still take some fans a little while to add that Coleman into it, but we now know who the three representatives of the players for Alabama will be.
18: Yeah, I think I sent you a text message inadvertently either yesterday or a couple of days. So that had the three photos of the players. I had a decent little heads up on who it was going to be.
17: Yep.
18: But I thought Bray Hubbard was a lock, and I thought Ryan Coleman-Williams was also going to be a representative. The third spot, I thought it could go a few different ways. You know, Xavier Brown obviously made a lot of sense coming back as a guy that started 30-plus games for Alabama. Nearly 30 games for Alabama. And then I thought maybe Michael Carroll, maybe Yonsei Pierre. But they're going with, you know, three guys at skill positions. And I think it makes sense because the secondary is just so deep. You're going to be hard-pressed to find a better defensive backfield in the country. You know, Bray Hubbard is going to be a captain on this year's team. I'd be shocked if that's not what ultimately happens. You know, Ryan is one of the most productive and experienced players returning on the offensive side of the ball. And Xavier Brown's just he's a guy that has a knack for making big plays when you need them. So not really that surprised. I think more so than anything, usually I feel like there's more quarterbacks going to SEC Media Days.
17: Right.
18: I think 8 of the 16 teams are sending a quarterback. So I know people want to know, like, why isn't Alabama sending a quarterback? Well, one, it hasn't named a quarterback
17: yes.
18: yet, but a lot of teams aren't. You know, so I think it'll be interesting in Tampa next week, and I'm looking forward to hearing what these guys have to say.
17: Yeah, CP, I would take the pressure off of the quarterbacks, and particularly if you have a name. Now, again, if you're Arch Manning or Byron Brown, who's played quarterback 3 years, I understand that, but I would not put that pressure on two guys who haven't started before. You mentioned the secondary. I think this is the best secondary in the country. It is absolutely amazing, and you and your team do a superb job of breaking down each position, the bold predictions for cornerbacks, four questions for cornerbacks and safeties. Charlie, I know you've got on your bold predictions, Dajon Lee leads Alabama's cornerback group in interceptions because they may be throwing away from Xavien Brown, but Charlie, talk about what I think may be the best secondary group in the country.
18: Yeah, I mean, I think when you look at both positions, I think safety is probably the deeper of the two. I think safety is the deepest position on the roster, but corner is not very far behind it. And I think one of the things when you look at is Xavien Brown is one of the best defensive backs in the country, and I feel like we're not talking about him enough because you see some of these, you know, preseason All-America teams are starting to trickle out here as we get closer to the start of the season. And, you know, Bray Hubbard gets on there, and he deserves all of the recognition he's going to get. He was, a second and third team All-American last year by a couple of the outlets that decided that consensus unanimous recognition. But you know, Xavien Brown going into the season, he started every game he's played in. He's made huge plays, and I think he's, you know, in position to be a guy that's a first-round draft pick next year. And because of that, that's why my prediction is that Dajon Lee leads the group in interceptions, because I think they're going to look the other way from two sides of the field and look at five. And look, I think he's a special player. I think Dajon Lee can be a breakout star for this defense too. And then you've got Carmelo O'Neal coming in from Mercer. You've got guys that I think they'd like to get on the field, but it'll be tough to keep two and five off of it. In the safety position with Bray Hubbard and Keon Sabb coming back, just leaders on that side of the football, guys who have played a ton of football. But then you bring back Zay Mincy, who's played a lot for Alabama. Ivan Taylor's a guy that we saw get a handful of first-team reps last year, and I think he's someone that can really push for some of those first-team snaps this fall. He got Red Morgan at the Husky position, Drake Kirkpatrick Jr., Chuck McDonald. It's like, I feel like I'm leaving names out just because they have so many bodies in that secondary. But if that defensive front can play well, the secondary is going to have some opportunities because it's a really fun and special group.
17: CP, isn't it amazing at how the cornerback position, I remember so well back in the 80s and 90s and the 2000s, you're 5'10", 5'11", 180 pounds, and you're playing corner. O'Neal, the Mercer transfer that you alluded to, I think that dude's 6'4", 210. I mean, he's what safeties used to be. Isn't it amazing now at the length and how tall these corners are now?
18: Yeah, I mean, you have him, Dajon Lee, and Jordan Edmonds, the true freshman. They're all 6'3 or taller.
17: That's right.
18: And you look at what Alabama recruits a position, like they're – Mo Linguis, Alabama's defensive back coach, he definitely has a type at the cornerback position. And, you know, you look back at the Saban tenure, you have guys like Javier Arenas and Cyrus Jones playing out there. You don't see those guys in Alabama's secondary anymore. They have some real length at not only corner but safety too, but corner is just it is kind of a new trend to see some of those longer corners. Pat Surtain's a pretty lengthy corner, but he's not 6'4 like a Carmelo O'Neal. You know, you go out there and Alabama's got a tall cornerback room, but the Mercer transfer, when you watch him at practice, he kind of stands out because his height. So yeah, it's definitely it's a new trend, and one that it hasn't really, you know, hurt in any way, because these guys don't really move like they're 6'3", 6'4". They move like traditional corners. And I think when you look at that, yeah, I know that, like, you know, Xavien Brown, Dajon Lee, these guys are five stars, some of the best in the country. But finding the Carmelo O'Neals, the guy they have committed in this class, Darius Wyatt, like, this coaching staff does a good job of finding the talent, and then they develop them when they get on campus. A lot of these guys are contributing pretty early.
17: Absolutely. Those are the thoughts of Charlie Potter, senior writer for BamOnline.com. He does an absolutely exceptional job of breaking down positions. For one, CP, I know you get asked all the time, well, who's going to be the quarterback? Can Alabama run the ball more effectively this year? And I keep going back to the same question. You can answer both of those questions with another one. What's the offensive line going to look like? And coming out of spring, at least on paper, and again on paper, Jackson Lloyd at left tackle, Will Sanders coming back from that injury at left guard. Delgado at center. Michael Carroll moved inside to right guard and right tackle. Maybe a Javen James or Nick Brooks. CP, your thoughts on the development and growth of the offensive line?
18: Yeah, it's going to be important, like you said, for all phases of the game this fall, because I think everybody wants to talk about quarterback, but I think they're going to be in a good spot with whoever wins that competition.
17: I agree.
18: I don't think the coaching staff goes to sleep at night worrying about quarterback as much as they do maybe offensive line and getting that run game going, because I think the quarterbacks will be just fine regardless of who wins. But, yeah, I mean, I think it says a lot about Jackson Lloyd and also the depth that they have at tackle, that basically practice number 3 or 4, whenever it was, we heard from Ryan Grubb this spring, he didn't really waste any time saying that this guy's our left tackle. Like, sure, there's competition and you experiment with things in the spring, but 77 was out there on the left side of that offensive line. That didn't really change at all. So I think he's going to be a big piece to the puzzle. If he has a big year, I think this offensive line can be really effective. And I think Rayson Delgado at center, too, like that anchor position in the middle of that offensive line is important. You lose Parker Brailsford, who's been that constant the last couple of years, who knows this offense. You bring in a guy who hasn't played SEC football before. If he can, acclimate to that and really adjust, like we saw a guy like Josh Cuevas do coming over from Cal Poly, the same school, I think this offensive line could be pretty special because they've got some depth at the other spots. Like, Will Sanders makes a ton of sense at left guard because we saw him rotate with older players last year. Javen James has played a lot of SEC snaps, and I think, you know, if he can get back to where he was and improve, then that can be a solid addition as well, just from an experience standpoint. But they have some other guys, too. I think if you get Michael Carroll to take the next step, if Jackson Lloyd lives up to that five-star potential and Delgado adjusts to life in the SEC, I think this offensive line could be a solid group. It's just there's so many question marks and guys we haven't seen play a ton of snaps, or at least not in Alabama uniform, that you're going to have to probably take a wait-and-see approach for that group.
17: No question about it. And, again, you've got to win the line of scrimmage to win games in this league. We've been talking about that with you for years. Always enjoyed the conversation. Safe travels to Tampa to cover SEC Media Days and, obviously, Kalen DeBoer on Wednesday. Charlie, your team does a great job. We talked to Andrew Bone a lot, as you know, about recruiting. I tell you what, this 2028 class, about as impressive to me as the 2027, and they're still working on that. Tell us again about how you break down your positions. What else have you got on tap leading into SEC Media Days next week, and where can we get online to get all the great stuff?
18: Yeah, I think that 2028 class, it really kind of puts people's mind at ease to know that the staff can still recruit. There's a plan in place. They're looking at retaining this year's roster because they've invested in this year's roster. So, Bone and Tim Watts and Blake Byler do a great job covering recruiting. I'm thankful they handle that while I handle all the team stuff.
17: Yeah,
18: we're putting a bow on all the position weeks that we've done this summer. This week is the specialist. It's a small group, obviously, but one with a lot of question marks. And I've been talking to some trainers who have been working with certain Alabama players. I have a story up on Xavier Griffin, the five-star linebacker, on the site now if anybody wants to check that out. But, yeah, just go over to BamaOnline.com, and then I share my stuff and all my colleagues' stuff on Twitter, or I guess X now, and that's at Charlie_Potter.
17: And Blake Byler does a great job with covering basketball in Nate Oates, too. Listen, have safe travels to Tampa. Really enjoyed this. It's a great site. Charlie, let's do this again, but when you get back from Tampa.
18: Sounds good. Appreciate it. Thanks for having me.
17: Thank you, buddy. Senior writer for BamaOnline.com. When we come back, talking World Series in the shows. When we return to the BMO Buck Show on 93.9 The Score.
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37: Welcome back in, Brett Beard. Good to see you again, BB. Hope everything's been okay for you.
17: It's good to see you, too. Listen, I mentioned this earlier. I know people are waiting on, you know, can the Braves make the World Series in October? We don't have to wait that long. We've got two coming to the shows right now.
37: It's the Shoals, BB. Bill Shanks in Georgia. They're slow about everything, right? So
17: yes, here we go. They are.
37: If you don't believe us, just ask Randy Burns. He's the boss athletic director for the city of Florence Parks and Recreation Department. He's overseeing the Florence Sportsplex, which is busy as a beehive these days again. Randy, welcome in. How are you?
0: I'm good, guys. How are y'all?
1: Hey, buddy.
37: Well, Randy, the farmers and the ducks and the umbrella salesmen, they love this weather. Randy, your thoughts, first of all, before we get into why we're talking today, your thoughts about an eye on the sky right now with what you got planned.
0: That's right. I don't like the weather. Today we were putting banners up on outfield fences, and we got soaking wet. We don't need rain right now. So.
37: Oh, my goodness. I tell you, it's a potluck shot, is it not, Randy? But as they say, the show shall go on one way or the other. So for the folks saying, what is the show, Randy? Talk to us about what you got on your menu.
0: Well, this will be our third year in a row to host the Babe Ruth Softball World Series ages 8U through 18U. Well, teams arrive July 23rd, and softball teams will be here through August. I think they depart August the 2nd, and then Cal Ripken baseball will arrive on August the 2nd, and they'll leave August the 8th.
2: Listen, give us a little bit of background information on this. You have been watching these two tournaments. You've been on, I think, the board. You had tried to get those. This has really been a dream come true for you to get both of these in the Sportsplex, and we'll get into the facility improvements too. Randy, tell us a little bit about your background with this. You've served on committees, organizations. You've seen how other areas do this. I've heard nothing but compliments about you and your staff. How did this begin? Go back to the beginning and tell us how this started.
0: Well, years ago when I came to work here, we were Cal Ripken at that time too. We haven't changed. There's used to be Dixie Youth, which is no longer around here, a Little League, and so I ended up serving on a state board of Babe Ruth baseball here in Alabama as a district commissioner, and we started hosting state tournaments and stuff, and then finally, you know, you can talk all day long about your facility and what you have till people see it. I was able to get a regional meeting here with teams from the commissioners and state directors from multiple states: Louisiana, Texas, Alabama, Tennessee, Oklahoma, and so when people actually came for a regional meeting here, I brought them over to the Sportsplex and showed them. Matter of fact, we had lunch and fed them here at the Sportsplex and was able to show them around. And when they seen the facilities, they said, we need a World Series here. And so we've been fortunate. We've been able to do it for 3 years in a row. You know, I don't know how much longer. They don't just keep them at one place. They like to move them around. But we've been fortunate to have it for 3 years. So, you know, it's great because you got, I always talk about how many people it takes to do stuff. And if I didn't have the people that I have that works for me, concession kids, the rec assistants, the maintenance staff, the volunteers, we would not be able to do this. And then I got to throw tourism in there because they're a great partner that helps us with bid fees and all that. So, you know, it's great to have I'm very blessed to have great employees that help me. So,
37: Randy Burns, AD, City of Florence Parks and Recreation Department. Randy, it's a lot of work. We want to get into some of the particulars who's coming and as far as the map, where all they're coming from. But fast forward to this. Once you get through it, is there anything that makes you feel better than for parents and kids and anyone associated with this come up to you and say, good job, I didn't know this about the Shoals, but now I know not only that you, but the Shoals as a whole as far as hospitality and everything that this area has to offer. Is there anything that makes you feel better about putting in all that time and hard work than to hear those compliments? Who knows where all it's going across the globe?
0: No, it doesn't. Once that first pitch is thrown and all the work is pretty much done, you can kind of sit back and enjoy the games, enjoy the kids, the parents, and everything about it. That's the one good thing about this job. And I try to tell all of our people that work here, our maintenance staff, every day is out here cutting grass, dragging fields, weed eating, edging. And everything they do and everything these kids do that work for me and my staff is we're employed by the city, but every day we're working for kids. And that's what we want, you mm-hmm. know. And as long as we're doing the right thing for kids, I could care less about anybody else. So,
2: Randy, tell us where the teams are coming from. You've got international teams. You've got teams all over the United States. Obviously, it's great. As you mentioned, the Convention Visitors Bureau and Tourism brings a lot of dollars here. But again, they can go see so many of the sites in Huntsville, Muscle Shoals, and Florence. Where's everybody coming from?
0: Well, some of the international teams, we got Puerto Rico coming again, and I think they're in like every age group in softball, and they're in the 8-year-old group in baseball and the 9-year-old group. The Philippines are coming this year. This is their first year. Mexico, Australia. We have teams. We got a team this year called Native Nations. I have no idea where they're from. All I know is I got to give them 15 minutes during opening ceremony where they can bless the land. Now, I don't know what they're going to do to it, but yep. I just hope that we got pretty good fields. I hope they don't bless them too bad.
37: Ain't going to rain dance, so. Are they, Randy?
0: I hope not. So, but Aruba's never been. They're coming this year.
2: Wow.
0: So we've got teams from Texas, Oklahoma, Massachusetts, New Jersey. I mean, from all over the world coming. So
37: obviously, there's a lot of players. But is there any way of knowing? Because you got to believe, especially at this age, every kid is going to represent at least one or two parents. And who knows? Greater family, grandparents, aunts, uncles, extended family. At the end of the day, Randy, how in terms of numbers, is there an approximate number? How many folks? And once all is said and done across the board, that will bring in and expose these people to the Shoals?
0: Well, so you got 40-something. What we do, we got 46 teams maybe in softball, something like that.
37: Yeah.
0: And I just always multiply coaches and all on a team times 20, and then I'll do for parents maybe 2.5 times each kid. And that's how we kind of, tourism kind of does that and showed us how to do that. So there's really not a way for me to do that. I depend on tourism at the end to give me an economic report and what we brought in and all that. So, but, you know, that's one reason we want to do this, because of the impact, the economic impact it has on our city is one.
2: Yep.
0: And it showcases our city, our heritage, and everything that we can be proud of around here, you know, that a lot of people don't know. So.
2: Mm-hmm.
0: And the good thing about the softball is during Handy Week. So that's a great way to hold a softball tournament, you know?
2: I was going to say, Randy, you got plenty of events for the parents to attend, et cetera. Randy, tell us again about the two tournaments, the dates of the tournaments, if any of our listeners would like to buy tickets, or can they buy tickets at the gate? I know you got plenty of parking. Tell us again a little bit more about the who, what, when, and where.
0: So the softball will start, the pool games will start on the 26th, even though the teams get here on the 23rd. So we'll play pool games the 26th, 27th, 28th, and 29th, and then go into bracket play on the 30th, 31st, and the championship game and closing ceremonies is August the 1st. Once that's over with, the baseball come in on the 2nd, and they will play. We'll do check-in at the Marriott Conference Center for both of those. The games will start on the 3rd and end up on the 7th. And they go home on the 8th. To get tickets, we're selling tournament passes on what they call Eventbrite. So eventbrite.com, you can get you a tournament pass, pre-bird tournament pass is what they're called. And they're broke down for different ages, 65 and above, pay one price. Anything under 65 pays another. There's also daily gate. You can also buy a ticket at the gate every day if you just want to do a daily pass like that. So games, I know, will start at 9 a.m. most days. I think we're going to play some night games on the 4th day, which is the 29th, I think, or 28th, Mm-hmm. So, but, you know, once we get the schedule, we're working on it right now since for softball, since we know the teams that are coming, we should have it done this afternoon. So,
2: Randy, congratulations. Go ahead, bud.
0: So, anyway, if you want to come out, you know, you did, the address for physical address is 17700 County Road 2, Florence, Alabama. That's the easiest way to get here. And if they need to call the office, you know, you can look the phone number up and we can help you with any questions you got about anything with the World Series. So,
2: hey, Randy, these are elite players from all over the world and all over the United States. Congratulations again on your hard work of being able to put this together, not one but two, basically, back-to-back. You've got a great staff. You've got an army of volunteers, and I know you need them. Listen, much success, much luck with putting everything together. Thanks so much for coming on with us and telling us about it again.
0: Yeah, well, I thank y'all for always promoting things for me. I really appreciate what y'all do for not just Florence Park and Rec, for our whole Quad Cities area. Thank y'all very much.
37: Thank you so much, Randy. And stay away from those rain dances, okay?
0: Yes, sir, I will. Thank you very much, guys. Appreciate it.
37: Randy Burns, AD for the City of Florence Parks and Recreation. That is a big event. Big times down the plains. Cole Pinkston, the latest next. Stay with us.
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8: 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St. Louis Cardinals slugger Jordan Walker hit six straight home runs, including three after earning the bonus, as he rallied to knock off Kyle Schwarber and win the home run derby at Citizens Bank Park. Walker is the first St. Louis Cardinals player to win the home run derby. Tonight, it's the All-Star Game at Citizens Bank Park as the American League takes on the National League. World Cup semifinals are set to get underway today as France takes on Spain. In the other matchup tomorrow, England will play Argentina. The losers head to the third-place game in Miami on Saturday. The winners go to East Rutherford, New Jersey, to play in the World Cup final Sunday. 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
37: Welcome back in. Really appreciate free ride around the valley. And for Cole Pinkston, taking time out of his schedule when he's not following the Auburn Tigers there at auburnlive.com, part of the on3.com family. Cole, welcome in. How are you?
12: I'm doing great. Appreciate y'all having me back.
37: Good. Well, I appreciate you taking time out. Are you ready for some football talk next week in Tampa, Florida?
12: Absolutely. Absolutely. It can't get here fast enough. That's SEC Media Days is always that sign of, hey, here we are. We're here.
37: You know, Cole, it's just what fantasy football and fantasy baseball, et cetera, the fantasy sports, they've kind of created a cottage industry, if you will. And over the years, it's almost been a cottage topic to sit here before the official announcement, well, who's going to represent this school or that school? I won't steal your thunder who's going to represent Auburn. Well, I will drop a hint. There's a champ involved with a trio, right?
12: Correct, yeah. Champ Anthony, the DB, who was a former JUCO guy from Tyler, Texas. He'll be there. He's had injury problems, but, gosh, I love Champ Anthony. Every time I go back and watch film where he was in the game, I felt like Auburn's defense was different. He has a passion. Nobody loves Auburn more than Champ Anthony. I talk to him every once in a while, and that guy's just happy to be there. And he's a really good player. Champ Anthony, Alex McPherson, and Byron Brown, three good picks. McPherson's going to be interesting. That's a, you know, what a story. What a story.
37: Wait, let's pause because folks going down the road are concentrating. When's the last time Auburn, or for that matter, any school, has had a quarterback and a kicker, and the quarterback is brand new, representing the school? That's unique in itself, is it not?
12: It is. He's such a good person to pick because of what he's gone through.
37: Right.
12: He's bouncing back. I mean, he's gained weight. He's, you know, to be a smaller guy, he's got one of the strongest legs I've ever seen, pound for pound, and I think he's going to have a great year for Auburn. Get Auburn back to that what they've been as far as field goal kickers. They had such a run
37: of
12: field goal kickers, and McPherson was next in line before he had his issues, and I think he's ready to go. So I love the pick. I think it's great. They put a lot of points on the board if they're really good, right?
37: Yeah, that's right.
2: I tell you one thing, the Auburn recruiting machine continues. The latest, James Branch, a safety from that pipeline, St. Francis Academy in Baltimore. Both Alabama and Auburn have had a lot of luck in that DMV area, Delaware, Maryland, and Virginia. 6'3", 210. I believe he is commitment number 26. Auburn now, I know they fluctuated between 10 and 11. I think the last one I saw was number 11. But talk about the latest pickup for Auburn, Mr. Branch.
12: Yeah, I think he fits in that category we talked about maybe last time with MJ Evans. I think you got a guy who is probably not ready to contribute immediately, but down the line, he's got, you know, potential NFL player written all over him due to his size and his speed combination. A lot of people look at him and go, that's an outside linebacker all day because of his size. 6'3", almost pushing 6'4", 210 pounds. And I think he's going to get to 220 easily on the next level. But Auburn, DJ Durkin, they love the big safeties. They got one right now, and Eric Winters, that's built kind of like that. And I think he stays at safety and he can make an impact there because he's a very fluid athlete who is really just scratching the surface of what he is as a football player. He plays a lot of different positions, including receiver, and he's kind of their jet sweep guy over there at St. Francis. So they love utilizing his speed, and I think that speaks a lot on a guy with that kind of frame. So he's got a chance to be really good.
37: Cole Pinkston again. Check him out, auburnlive.com. Cole, your thoughts, obviously all the eggs, needless to say, are with Byron Brown in the Auburn quarterback room this year. But you know how, and you see this every day following recruiting, fans are always saying, okay, who's in the pipeline? Byron Brown ain't going to be there forever. On the other side of the state, that seems to be about the only position Alabama's recruiting. I say that tongue-in-cheek, of course. But your thoughts, where is Auburn post-Byron Brown as far as recruitment in this upcoming class?
12: You know, they got a bunch of young guys in the quarterback room. And the way when you talk about quarterback recruiting in this day and age, you always have to start with the room as it is, because it's a weird room, being that you fit about four scholarship players into it. It's different than other places where you can sort of stack guys up. You got to be able to fit the puzzle pieces together. Who's going to stay? Who's going to leave? You know, five for five now being in play. That's interesting. But totally young room after Byron Brown for Auburn. You got all freshmen, redshirt freshmen and a freshman. So it's interesting how Auburn's going to attack quarterback recruiting. They got Gary Chapman committed in the 27 class, who's going to come in. And then, you know, they're starting to make their moves on the 28 class. Kingston Prayer, he was a guy that they were sort of involved with. According to our intel, they didn't ever make a big push there. Alabama was the choice, obviously, in the recent weeks. Don't know if Auburn's going to continue to heavily recruit, because there's a couple names that we've heard recently, and Donald Tabron from Michigan, I believe Detroit area. And then Sam Sully is a guy in state from the Gadsden area who is not a highly rated guy yet, but, man, the offer list, the schools that are showing major interest in him, he's going to be a higher rated guy, I think. Auburn is very high on him early on. And he's got an announcement coming up in the next month or so, as reported by Jeffrey Lee on our site earlier today.
2: James Armstrong from Pennsylvania was another name. Now, I believe he is committed to Penn State and did it very recently, 6'2", 215. Said he plans to take another visit, or first visit, to Auburn. Is Armstrong still on the radar?
12: I'd say yes. I think, you know, Auburn's probably not going to just hone in on one guy at this point. They're going to keep their options open a little bit while also trying to get a commitment from somebody. I felt that they did a great job of this this cycle with the running back position. They had a lot of options, and you saw when they lost the running back commit to Missouri. Even a couple of days before he flipped his commitment, they already had another running back committed because they were working those options really well. So I think they're going to attack the quarterback position the same way. But those three names that you said there, Armstrong, Tabron, and Sam Sully, I think those

0: So you lost a prize in Cam Coleman at the wide receiver spot. In other words, as far as an overview, outside of Byron Brown, a lot of quarterbacks are good, but you got to have a cast of characters around you. How about that cast of characters?
1: Yeah, offensive line is a position I'm not entirely sure what it's going to look like yet. I think we know who the starters are for the most part, minus maybe one position, one of the guard positions. But I don't have a lot of confidence that they have five NFL guys across the board there. Mm-hmm. But that doesn't necessarily mean they're not going to be good. I mm-hmm. mean, watching USF's offensive line, I love the way they operated. They didn't make a lot of mistakes. I used to coach offensive line on the high school and college level, so I have an idea of what I'm looking at there. And I watched Auburn make a lot of mistakes with probably a more talented offensive line last mm-hmm. year. So that's what it comes down to, and it's really hard to measure that by talent, in my opinion. And it's why people struggle with offensive line evaluations across the world in college football. So yeah. I don't know, but I feel good about the operation of the offense and that it'll help the offensive line not have to be in these one-on-one situations with freak SEC edge rushers all the time. They really avoid those situations, so I like that. Running back room looks really good to me. I think they got Jeremiah Cobb there that's really good. They got Bryson Washington in from Baylor and a couple of other role players who are going to be good for them. And receiver is, to me, they're going back to the formula of Auburn football. Really, if you look back at all the successful years of Auburn football, they didn't have a Cam Coleman at receiver. The game's changed a lot, of course, but the formula's always been just kind of a physical, hard-nosed guy that they just do the right things. They block well. They make catches in traffic. They're not a home run threat every time they touch the ball, but they're going to make the play. And I think that's what you got in this group of receivers.
2: Let me ask you just to follow up with your comment about being a former high school and college offensive line coach. What are you looking for when you evaluate an offensive lineman? As far as run blocking, pass blocking, how he uses his hands, leverage, how he pulls. Listen, you know that. What's a little bit of your formula or evaluation in looking at an offensive lineman to be fundamentally sound?
1: Well, I think from the untrained eye, if you watch offensive linemen on film, it's always the run blocking that seems to get people fired up about an offensive lineman. A guy that, you know, puts somebody in the dirt or puts them on their back all the time. See, that's where I think you have to be careful, because maybe that guy doesn't have the measurements that are going to fit up against the defensive lines they're going to see in the SEC. I think arm length is always a big deal. You have to look into that. That's one of the first things you look into. I think, obviously, you know, what kind of frame is he working with? Is he going to be able to hold 320 pounds without having bad weight? And then it's always the feet from there. Once you get through those checkpoints, you go to the feet and you go, okay, what kind of athlete is this guy? Because you get a 6'8", 320-pounder with a perfect frame, but his feet are terrible, he's going to get beat every time in this league. So there's some give and take with the size, but that's where it all starts. You have to start with that. Does it translate? And then you go, okay, what do the feet look like? Do the feet look good? Can he, you know, is his steps good? Is he a false stepper? Is he, I mean, it goes really deep, but I think you see where I'm going with that.
2: Yep.
0: All right. It's a foundation. You got to start at the bottom like anything else. Obviously, media days next week. Cole, talk to us about Auburn's calendar after that, as far as they have a little pause after media days, and then it's back to the office and get busy time. What's the schedule look like after media days for Auburn?
1: Yeah, I don't think they've released a specific date for camp start, but I want to say that July 29th is what you're looking at going into August 1st, and maybe that weekend or whatever day that is, that's when they start getting prepared for it and hit the fields, maybe August 1st. Don't quote me on that, but I think that's your range you're looking at. So they're fixing to get on the practice field. They're wrapping up their summer workouts now before media days. Probably they get that rest period up until fall camp. They get to go back home maybe for a week or two, see some family, and then get back, and it's time for football. And I think the great thing for Auburn this upcoming season, or this upcoming fall camp, is, hey, recruiting's done just about. You don't have to worry about that.
2: Yeah.
1: Let's get to football and win some football games, right?

0: brought up a great point. I remember Pat Dye mentioning that frequently, and they would ask him about how do you judge offensive linemen. He said, well, all these guys are big. The first thing I look at is their feet. And he said, that's how I judge offensive linemen, and you can tell it real quick. That was fascinating. I appreciate you telling us about that evaluation. Listen, a lot of things going on. I know you've got a group going down to Tampa next week. Where can we get online and continue to get your great coverage of recruiting and then also the team going into summer camp?
1: Yeah, AuburnSports.com, part of the Rivals on 3 network. We're going to have a deal, I feel sure, coming up for football season to get you in for the whole year. And you'll get all the coverage, the message boards, which I think is the hidden gem personally. And you'll enjoy everything about it if you're an Auburn. I like to say Auburn sicko like myself.
2: Well, the Doc will make more than a house call starting next week. In the meantime, Cole, thanks for your time today and stay safe. Safe travels, okay, buddy?
1: Yes, sir. Thank you.
0: Thank you, bud.
2: Cole Pinkston, busy following the Auburn Tigers at auburnlive.com. BB, you alluded to it at the top of the show. We love sports here. Football is big, but you mentioned something about men's health, and I saw over the weekend with Lizzie Graham. He had a problem. He says, nah, I think I'll wait about tomorrow. I believe, true story, my late brother did the same thing. He says, I'm having a problem. I'm too busy right now. I'll wait till tomorrow, and tomorrow never came. So, BB, if you will, for the folks who might have missed that quickly, what's the latest on that?
0: We talked to Dr. Thomas Moody last week in Huntsville, literally going on as we speak. They've got 3 more hours, free prostate screening. 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
2: Keyword there is today. Today, my friends, up North Parkway, take the Max Luther exit. You can't miss it. Coming up the next hour, we're going to be checking in with Matt Mershell. Sammy Coates, how about that name, Auburn fans? You remember him, Brett Greenberg, talking about Alabama. And Emmer Pierce, you never know what's in Emmer's bag, but we'll find out in the next hour. Stay with us.

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7: U.S. Senator Tommy Tuberville is talking about his future agenda in Alabama. Should he be voted in as Alabama's next governor? Tuberville brought up the ongoing problems within the Alabama Department of Corrections, and that includes the plan to build two new mega prisons in Elmore County and Escambia County. The price tag on those construction projects continue to rise past the original $1.3 billion that was allocated back in 2021 by the state. This past Monday, Tuberville spoke at the Alabama Sheriff's Association, and several law enforcement officers brought up their issues with the ADOC. Tuberville said that the ADOC will look radically different should he become governor, especially when it comes to financial management. Tuberville says the ADOC system is leaking oil bad. Tuberville says he's been talking with former governors of other states to best understand how to address the prison problem, as well as get input from the law enforcement agencies here in the state. I'll be back with more Alabama stories after this.
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7: A Fayette County woman has been sentenced to life in prison after pleading guilty to domestic violence and aggravated child abuse that led to the death of her one-year-old son, Caleb Collins. The disappearance of the one-year-old boy came to light when his mother and father, Wendy Bailey and Stephen Collins, were involved in a car crash. Collins was killed in the crash, however, Bailey survived. I'm Andrea Tice.
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11: 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Kylian Mbappe is still only 27 years old. All he's done is lead France to two straight World Cup finals and now maybe a third. In 20 career World Cup games, he has scored 20 goals. He's tied with Lionel Messi for the most in this World Cup with 8. He's just behind Messi career-wise, 21-20. Mbappe is only part of this great French team. Jamie Watson's a Westwood One soccer analyst.
12: I believe France is the strongest team in the tournament. France is the most complete team that I have seen in a World Cup in quite some time. They've got game winners in the Ballon d'Or, the Global Player of the Year, Ousmane Dembele, and Kylian Mbappe is racing for the Golden Boot, the most goals in the tournament. This group is, from back to front, as good as it gets.
11: Take on Spain coming up in Dallas. John Stanshauer, Westwood One Sports.
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27: 93.9 The Score weather. Today, an 80% chance of afternoon showers and thunderstorms with a high around 85. Tonight, mostly cloudy with an 80% chance of showers overnight and a low near 70. Tomorrow, partly sunny with a 50% chance of showers and thunderstorms with a high around 85. Tomorrow night, partly cloudy with a low near 70. And for Thursday, mostly sunny with a 60% chance of showers and a high around 90. Your weather from 93.9, The Score.
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0: Welcome back in. Hour two of the Boom Old Bug Show. I'm Harold Bug alongside Brett Beard. Thank you so much for giving us a free ride around the Tennessee Valley and for Brett Greenberg taking time out of his busy schedule there. Following recruiting for, you guessed it, Alabama at Bama 24/7 as part of the 24/7 sports family. Brett, welcome in. How are you?
1: Thank you guys for having me. How are you guys doing?
2: Boone.
0: Hey, we're doing all right. We're looking at the news of the week, Brett, and I think a lot of folks says Alabama's getting a lot of quarterbacks in this 2027 class. They're getting this guy a lot in the 27 class. But have you ever seen a staff that basically in some ways has as many 28 commitments as they do 27 commitments? Your thoughts, first of all, the overview of how this staff is putting together the 27 class, and at the same time being pretty progressive, it looks anyway, for the 28 class.
1: Yeah, I think the 27 class is, it's more the same as I've come on and said. It's going to be a little bit of a smaller group. You look at what Alabama's going to be able to, focus on the retention of their back-to-back top three classes and presumably not losing a lot of guys that are older guys, the seniors, and potential guys going to the draft early. So it's going to be a smaller class, 27. We've also said that was not going to be the norm. You look at 25, you look at 26 classes, 20 to 25 guys, again, ranked in the top five. In 28, I'm expecting similar numbers. And you mentioned it there, already six commitments in the fold. I know there's a long, long way to go for 27. Yeah. There's even a longer way to go for 28. But I think it shows and it proves kind of what we've been thinking, what we've been telling, the media has been telling Alabama fans to expect it to get back to the norm in the 2028 cycle. And as you mentioned it, they're focusing on quarterbacks. They've got two in the fold. They pick up Kingston Prier late last week out of Benjamin Russell. And that should sound familiar, home of now Alabama freshman receiver Sadarian Morgan. So a lot to be excited about, picking up Kingston Prier. And then yesterday, continuing on the big news, or exciting news, I guess, for the 2028 class, picking up their third commitment of the month of July, and Anthony Blaylock Jr. out of Youngstown, Ohio, 6'5", 305 pounds, ranked as the number 8 interior offensive lineman on our 247 Sports player rankings. But I was talking with him, talking with some people on the Alabama side. They like his positional versatility, and it kind of goes back to what this staff likes along the trenches, guys that can play multiple positions. So we'll see where he ends up, how his body continues to transform. Again, these guys are just going into their junior year, so still a long way to go. But that was another big early win for Alabama, battling like Ohio State, obviously the in-state program, and a couple of others. So I think it was a big win, not only get him in the fold, but also shows that what new offensive line coach Adrian Clem, his ability to recruit guys, and you're getting a lot of early feedback and a lot of guys across the country and certainly in-state as well, and a Joey Fleming and a Samuel Bailey, who are two of the top offensive linemen in the country, and the Crimson Tide are squarely in the mix, if not leading for both there early on in the cycle.
0: You just pulled a lot of people off the ledge for Alabama recruiting fanatics, because they've been saying, I love the wide receiver, I love the quarterback, I love this. When are you going to get some linemen? And not only did they, at least on paper, did you get literally a big one, but you got him in the backyard of Ohio State. Your thoughts about now, it looks like the quarterback room's full, a lot of positions are full. Will the recruiting fanatics get more good news for the balance of this class with not only the offensive line, but the defensive line?
1: Yeah, you mentioned you look at the 27 class. Right now, there's not many names that come to mind as they continue to fill out that class. You're looking at 13 commitments right now, probably two to three more. Alabama, this staff has shown its ability to take it into these guys' senior season and offer guys like a Jared Doughty, a Chris Booker, for example, guys that they kind of continue to monitor. I'm sure there's a bunch of guys they're continuing to monitor going into senior season. So there'll be some names that continue to pop up into the fall, and they get on campus, potentially try to get some guys that are committed elsewhere. Top of my list there, you talk about guys that are already committed as Junior Tuafo, who I know a lot of Bama fans felt like they were in the lead for, and quite frankly, Alabama was. But Texas comes in. It's a huge, huge position of need for them, that safety position going forward when talking guys on the Texas side. But wouldn't be surprised if he pops up in Tuscaloosa for a visit, and a couple other names continue to emerge. But as you look at the 28 class, there's a lot of guys in the fold, and certainly in-state's a big focus for a lot of Alabama fans. A lot of people have been questioned, hey, can they go out and get in the in-state? And obviously that first cycle didn't feature a lot of guys, but you wanted this staff to lean on those West Coast connections, who were a Dejon Lee, a Jackson Lloyd, Abdul Sanders, Caleb Edwards, all guys that are going to be contributing this fall and beyond. And then they go last cycle and they get Xavier Crowell, Darian Morgan, Zion Gibson, three of the top six, I believe, players in the state. And this year, quite frankly, was a little bit of a down year in terms of talent in the state of Alabama. And not to say there isn't talented guys. There always is. You guys know as better as anyone fall in high school football in the state of Alabama, there's always a whole lot of talent. But this 2028 class, I think it's 10 guys in the top 100 right now compared to 27. I believe there's only two in the top 100. So Alabama off to a nice start with Kingston Prier, and there's going to be a whole lot of more in-state guys, in-state additions, I think, over the next several months into the fall, into the winter as the 28 cycle starts to really ramp up, and you're going to see a lot of those guys pop up on campus during the fall game day visits. The staff does a very, very good job of getting guys on campus to be around other commitments, be around coaches, be around the players on the roster, and things of that nature. So right now it's a little bit of a slower period in July. It's funny, this recruiting seems to be set up more and more each cycle. There's not many guys uncommitted across the country. So for right now, you're kind of in a stagnant position, if you will. But I think the news will start to pick up and guys getting more names emerging, more guys getting on campus once the season starts. And it's here before we know it. I think fall practice starts the end of July. So a little bit of downtime, but not too much before things really get rolling in the college football season.
2: All right, let me ask you about one more big fish, and I know you get asked about this dude probably every day. Monsoon Bama Sales, Indiana. Will he be the hometown hero? Will he follow his heart? It's not a coincidence. His nickname is Bama. He's got family members in Inslee, and we've talked with you about him before. This has kind of fluctuated, but I know NIL with Indiana and Texas, maybe another school. Does Alabama still have an outside chance to get his commitment?
1: Yeah, I think you kind of put it perfectly there. And, you know, 5 years ago, 10 years ago, this kid was probably, you know, considered to be a lock for Alabama. Yep. Mentioned, you know, being the home and originally from the state, has a whole lot of family, nicknamed Bama. But this day and age, a lot of things have changed, and specifically, like you mentioned, the NIL aspect of it. I think kind of simply put, if this is an NIL-driven decision, which I'm not going to knock a kid, I never will. You know, these guys have deserved everything they've gotten. I think you're looking at Indiana, Texas being that 1A, 1B, and then Alabama kind of the inside looking in. Indiana's kind of a similar to Alabama in the spot that they're not going to overpay for guys. But I've been told kind of on that side and the Hoosier side for, you know, nearly a year now, this is a guy they want to heavily invest in. So I do think it's Indiana or Texas with Alabama on the outside looking in, but you mentioned as well, there's still that kind of that hard aspect of, you know, potentially coming home literally to play for the Crimson Tide. But for right now, with a couple days to go until the announcement, I believe it's on Friday afternoon, the Pat McAfee show, I'm looking at Indiana or Texas. And I know a lot of Alabama fans are probably not going to like to hear that, but, you know, you got a lot of young receivers in the room right now. You get Asani Gales, who continue to think that Bradenton, Florida, the IMG Academy standout, is one of the best receivers, not one of the best route runners in the class. Kind of that inside slot guy, Jalen Waddle-esque, just his movement, his versatility, his explosiveness. And I wouldn't be shocked if Asani Gales ends up getting that five-star designation for 247 Sports rankings. You look at this positional, you know, priorities, and wide receiver, it was a priority, but you're probably only going to get one or two guys pretty much each position with that smaller class. So I know a lot of people would like to get Monsoon Sales in the boat, but I wouldn't discredit how big of a win Asani Gales was for Alabama and the staff.
0: Brett Greenberg again hooking up with us, Bama 24/7. Let me throw something at you. According to some of the sources that we have, there is rumblings out there, and that's all it is. Let me make sure I put that word in quotation marks. Speaking of wide receivers, that right now he's in Auburn's fold, but Cedric Simmons, there's rumblings that Alabama could flip the wide receiver out of Selma. What are you hearing?
1: Yeah, you know, I haven't heard a whole lot just since that Auburn commitment. What I will tell you is there's, you know, similar to Monsoon Sales, this kid grew up in Alabama, Crimson Tide fan. I know the Tigers came in with a pretty big offer, and I think Alabama wasn't maybe ready to kind of up their offer, if you will. But I think Alabama is still kind of in the mix for there. You, like I mentioned, get one or two receivers in the fold. You got Asani Gales. What, again, kind of similar to a Junior Twofo, just being the in-state kid, not being too far from Tuscaloosa. Wouldn't be surprised if he comes in for a home game visit. But for right now, there's not much more I can report on.
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1: 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And you mentioned we're media day soon up in Tampa. Tampa, that's right. 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But yeah, you can find everything that we talked about here, recruiting and team site. 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
0: Brad, listen, safe travels. You're heading down. Let's do it again as soon as possible, okay?
1: Absolutely, guys.
2: Thank you, bud.
1: And me whenever. Thank you, guys. You have a great week.
0: Thank you so much. Brad Greenberg hanging with us, Bama 24/7. Coming up, he's trying to end a streak that is nationally known. Sammy Coates on deck. Stay with us.
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0: Welcome back in. Brett Beers, it's safe to say it just seemed like yesterday this young man was suiting it up for a big game down the plains. Would you agree?
2: Efforting to get him on, Harold, but I really and truly believe that this is the year we're trying to get Sammy Coach, the Columbia High School football coach, on with us. Everybody knows about, unfortunately, about the streak. They've lost 101 consecutive games, but they've done several things this year. They're in a new area, new region.
0: Yeah.
2: And instead of playing most of the shows in Hartsell, and I'm not being critical here, they've got a little bit more manageable schedule. They've got, from what I've been told, 40 players as opposed to 25. And, Harold, there were quite a few practices last year to where they had 10 or 11 players on the field, period,
0: wow,
2: to practice. And you cannot practice and get better doing that, but they've got now 8 coaches. Things are certainly looking up, and hopefully we can get Sammy Coates on with us. The former Auburn star was a tremendous player at Leroy High School. But if not today, hopefully we can get him on later this week.
0: And what's amazing about where they are, BB, Columbia is a relatively new school. It's literally located right across the street. I don't know if you're familiar with Research Park,
2: yep,
0: but there's a place called Hudson Alpha, and what they do is they do serious research into DNA. In fact, if you go up and do Google Earth, if you look down on Hudson Alpha, their sidewalk is in the form of a DNA helix, because that's what they do. They do business. So, you know, Hudson Alpha is on one side of the road, and Columbia is on the other. It's right next to Greenway. It's a beautiful place. But what's amazing about it is the reason Columbia is there is because longtime guys, our age group, remembers a place called Butler High School in Huntsville. Real. And Butler went away, and basically that enrollment went out to Columbia, and at one time, Butler High School was synonymous with a premium brand. They put a lot of guys at Alabama. I mean, a lot of guys at Alabama off the high school team, and I think that's what's been a mystery is why that tradition at Butler did not translate to more of a consistent program at Columbia, BB.
2: Well, that's a good point, but one of the points Sammy Coates made, in fact, I was listening to an interview he and Scott Tyson, our good friend Drew DeArmond, had with him for their media days. He said, look, Columbia is not a community school. There are just not a lot of homes,
0: right,
2: not a residence. And as you mentioned, I mean, this is
0: in Research Park.
2: Research Park.
0: Yeah.
2: And there is just, quite frankly, he said, I'm not trying to make excuses. There is just not a community here. And that's, mm-mm, one of the biggest. It's an urban area with Fortune 500 companies, etc. But he said the numbers are up. He said, well, we've done a very good job of trying to recruit in the hallway, which, again, yeah, if you can win that battle, you can win some games. And again, you and I've talked about this before. Trey Flowers
0: right,
2: was at Columbia, played
0: Arkansas,
2: at Arkansas, and played in the NFL with the Patriots.
0: Yeah. Super Bowl.
2: He's mentioned repeatedly during this thing, he said, look, right now I don't care about wins. I'm just trying to develop these young men as men. and the wins will come, and I agree with him, but they've got their schedule this year. They play the majority of their games at Milton Frank and one or two at Joe Davis. Greensboro to begin the season, East Limestone, at May Jemison, Fort Payne, Arrow, Boaz, Douglas, Albertville, Lee. And I think they're capable of winning about three games with that.
0: Well, the thing is, you mentioned where they're located, Research Park. Not only that, BB, but they almost within just a short drive, there's a place called Madison Academy and Bob Jones. And James Clemens is not that far. So basically, off that one tree, they're trying to pluck fruit that's going to Madison Academy, to Bob Jones, and to James Clemens, BB. So after a while, it's like, give me a break here. But let's face it, can you imagine a guy like Sammy Coates who played, he was all SEC and part of the 2014 BCS National Championship team for Auburn. What a challenge. But who in the world would understand how to do it better than Sammy Coates, because it shows a lot about his character to come from that. Let's face it, I don't care if you are an athlete, it doesn't matter if you're playing tiddlywinks or whatever, you want to win. You got that competitive spirit, and I believe...
2: Yeah, he's ready now.
0: I believe that Sammy Coates now says, guys, shut up and talk to me. He's a head football coach at Columbia High. Coach, welcome in. How are you?
16: I'm doing good. How you doing?
2: Hey, Coach.
0: Man, we're doing all right. We're just talking about you, Coach. I'm sure your ears are burning there. But congratulations. Talk to us about your experience so far at Columbia. It's not just another job, is it?
16: Man, it's been actually a lot surprising. I thought, you know, with all the attention I was getting before I got here, then you get here and just notice that the main thing is teaching kids how to be disciplined, how to be committed. And that's been probably the biggest challenge. I have great kids. I got kids that got 4.0s. I got kids that, you know, got college degrees when they get ready to graduate. So the challenge is teach them how to do stuff the right way. That's been the biggest challenge.
2: Absolutely. We talked about two things that have been an obstacle. One of the things, I listened to the interview that you had with Scott Tyson and Drew DeArmon, and you try not to make excuses, but there is a situation that is an obstacle. Columbia is not a community school. It's in a research park, and I know that you're trying to work through that by marketing the program. And I know you made the comment last year, there were several times that you only had 10 or 12 players during the course of a week out to practice. And I know your numbers are up this year. Talk a little bit about that.
16: You know, the biggest thing is getting people to buy into the program, you know, getting more support from the families and getting people to show up. That's any program. You get people to back you, you have a successful program. The biggest thing is just getting people to come out and be a part of the program. You know, once you have a bad reputation, it's hard to get kids to buy in and want to be a part of that. The biggest thing was for me just changing the culture, showing that I really care about the players that they are loved by me at all points of the game, not just on football, but outside of football. And I think that's still missing. And, you know, everybody's buying in. We're starting to get more people to be part of the football program, and it's starting to turn to the direction that we need to go in.
0: Coach, talk to us about you obviously are unique. You are one of the few people in this world that's got a national championship ring from a college team. And now you inherit a team on the other end of the spectrum. You go from the highest of highs to a high school team. And correct me if I'm wrong, the last win by the Eagles, October 16th, 2015, against Ardmore. I've always said there's two ways of looking at life. You can sit here and get in a fetal position. You can feel sorry for yourself about that. Or you can say, you know what, that just ramped up the challenge even more. Let's go get them. Your thoughts just about the challenge you face as a coach and these players given that reality.
16: You know, I've been taking that approach, and I've been telling them our biggest thing going to be for this year, our word's going to be on sacrifice. And the other thing that we build into that, putting on the horse blinders, you know, you got to look forward. You know, I keep reminding you, put some horse blinders on, because when they race, when the horse race, they have the blinders on so they can't see the distraction beside them. So the biggest thing is blocking out the noise and understand that we're going to start 0-0 just like every team in the country. Right. Everybody's going to start the season 0-0. So our stand for this year is put the horse blinders on and sacrifice what we need to sacrifice to change the program and get the culture where we need to be. And that's what we're going to say all year. We're going to have the horse blinders on. We don't care about no outside distraction. We don't care about what everybody's saying and what they think of us. Our biggest focus is moving forward and starting the season 0-0.
2: I saw your game last year at Muscle Shoals. I thought your team was very competitive. In that game. This year, you're a Class 5A Region 8. You play, obviously, a lot of your games at Milton Frank. Greensboro, East Limestone, May Jemison again. Fort Payne, Arab, Douglas, Albertville, Lee Huntsville. I think it's a more manageable schedule, and you play so many games at home. Talk about the schedule.
16: It makes a big difference the way you play. I don't care what level you are. The way you play makes a big difference, man. Just being in a place where we can play, you know, guys that we are around here in Huntsville, the kids be more comfortable in the place we're going to play at. And just the fact that, you know, we got more guys to throw out there on the field now than last year. You know, every player I had was playing both ways. You know, my starting receiver was my starting safety. My starting running back was my starting linebacker. My offensive line was my D-line. So it makes a difference all around the board, not having to travel as much and guys to be at home and their family, you know, be at the games. And, you know, the more support they get around that area, I think it's going to make a big difference. You know, ain't nothing like Friday Night Lights when you got the fans packed out and you got people cheering for you. It makes a big difference.
2: I couldn't agree with you more. Listen, thank you so much. We'll let you go. We know you're very busy. You had media days yesterday. Listen, God bless you, the staff, and the team. A lot of people are pulling for you to stop this streak and get the program going in the right direction, and you've made a lot of changes to do that. Listen, good luck. Hopefully we can do this again with you real soon.
16: Yes, sir. Thank you all for having me.
0: Thank you so much, Coach. That sounds funny. All our fans say, what, Coach? Send me a coach. I guarantee it's it. Head now, head football coach at a Columbia High School. Coming up all the way to Orlando and Matt Michelle on deck. Stay with us.
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1: In the past, the top four teams in a conference would be placed in different regions to protect them from playing each other until the Final Four. The men's selection committee will still separate out the top four seeds in each conference and put them in different regions. The change comes on the heels of the NCAA expanding its tournament field to 76 teams starting in 2027. Tonight, it's the Major League Baseball All-Star Game from Citizens Bank Park. 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
0: Welcome back in. He is the hardest working man outside of Mickey Mouse in Orlando. He's Matt Michelle, college insider with the Orlando Sentinel. His podcast is called Gridiron 365. Matt, welcome in. How are you?
16: I'm doing well. How are you guys doing today?
0: We thought about you just recently, Matt, just a moment ago, some breaking news. The SEC office announced that the media days next week have been moved from Tampa to back to Hoover by popular man. Did you get the memo, Matt?
16: No, I didn't get that memo. Nope. I'm not surprised. I think the SEC moving its media days around, I think, has been something that some media members are able to enjoy and others are not as big of a fan of it.
0: This has to be, for you, the shortest trip of all time. I mean, you wore out the path between Orlando and Hoover and, of course, everywhere else. But how much of a luxury is it just to hop in the jalopy and head down the interstate to Tampa?
16: Well, it's great. You don't have to necessarily, worry about that. It's not like you have to get on a plane anywhere. Yeah. I think that's what makes these media days. It's funny, like you mentioned, I remember, you go to Hoover for media days. And you could drive there if you really wanted to. A lot of media members from around the area would drive in, not necessarily fly. Now with conferences moving media days to Las Vegas or Los Angeles or Dallas. Or whatever, it becomes a lot more harder for players and harder for media members to attend sometimes. And even then, let's be honest. I mean, talking with coaches and players over the years, media days, as much as they're some people get a really big kick out of them, they can be kind of a downer, but a lot of times coaches and players really don't necessarily are that excited about doing them. Because you have to sit in front of the media and answer all these questions all day. And coaches would prefer to be on the practice fields or on vacation, kind of getting the last couple of days of relaxation in before they have to actually start the season.
0: Well, let's face it, Matt. These guys now, they're coached. When it all started, I hate to say it, but I was there for the first one. And the coaches and the players, it was an entirely different world because social media and exposure now, these guys are well-rehearsed. 90% of the questions they've already got in their mind is going to be asked. So it's pretty much it's par for the course. But be that as it may, what's going to be, in your opinion, the biggest story, if there is one, that comes out of these media days? Could it be, I'm Lane Kiffin, look at me, I'm going to go over with Paul, I'm going to trade jobs with Paul. What's going to be the big story in this session?
16: Well, I think it's got to be Lane Kiffin. I mean, there's no doubt going into this it's going to be Lane Kiffin. It's going to be talking about, all the everything that happened leading up to him taking the LSU job. There's going to be a lot of back and forth, I'm sure, with Ole Miss and what that's going to be like, when they step on the field, in September, about that game. There's going to be a lot of discussion, I'm sure, about, some of the new coaches that are in the league.
7: you know, Alex Golich at Auburn, you know, John Sumrall at Florida. You know, you're seeing a lot of new faces in there, and it's going to be kind of the idea of, like, you know, how do those new coaches step up and you know, what kind of impact will they have? I think there'll be a lot of focus on, you know, what about the SEC not being in the – and, you know, winning the national championship over the last couple of years, you know?
0: Yeah.
7: Where is that going to go?
0: Mm-hmm.
7: You know what I mean? Is that, what does this league need to do to get back into the into that mix where, you know, after a long stretch of, you know, dominating the college football national championship, you know, the SEC hasn't really been a factor. And so, you know, what is it going to take for that to happen? So I think there'll be storylines. And then there'll be your other stuff. I mean, I'm sure the stuff surrounding Brendan Sorsby, you know, with gambling and sports betting and the impact on athletes will be asked about that. I'm sure you'll talk about the 5 for 5, you know, when you're looking at, you know, age-based eligibility. There's some off-the-field stuff, I think, that also brought up. But I think the big moments will be when Lane Kiffin takes the stage. I think that'll be one of those,
2: yeah,
7: much like when Nick used to take the stage, Nick Saban used to take the stage back in the day. I think there'll be all eyes will be on that one.
2: I got to ask you a question to see if you remember this. I remember it like it was yesterday. I don't remember exactly what your question was, but we were in the print room, and Nick Saban was on the stage at Hoover. And you asked him it was a very clear question about what he had to do for his legacy, or I don't remember the question. And he looked at you, and he had one word. He said one word, win. And you were standing up there. I remember you snickered. Do you remember the moment in the question?
7: Oh, yeah, of course. Anytime you spoke to Nick Saban, you always got, you know, especially on at a podium or, you know, in front of a setting, you know, like that, you always were, there's a little bit of nerves on is your question going to be good? Because, you know, you were always afraid that if your question didn't make sense,
2: right,
7: or if it was, or you felt like, you know, he felt like it didn't make sense, that somehow he was going to call you out on it, and you were going to be embarrassed. And you didn't want to be that guy who did do that. So,
2: what was the question? Did you remember?
7: Oh, man, I can't even. I mean, I remember the moment. I don't remember the question
2: very
7: much, but I think it was about legacy. It was about, like.
2: And he said when. One word.
7: One word.
2: When.
7: He wouldn't be the first coach that's given me a one-word answer to that. And you feel like you get more out of it.
2: Yes.
7: So it's really difficult. And I think, too, as much as this moment in the spotlight for coaches and players, it's a moment in the spotlight for media too. Because, like you said, look what happens. Look what happened at Big 12 media days. You know, a reporter for Texas Tech asked a question of Brett Yormark, and all of a sudden, you know, he becomes an everyday name. You know, a household name. You know,
2: right,
7: when people making fun of him or attacking him. So it's like, you know, those are one of those things where I think it really kind of. I tell people this all the time: if you don't take a shot, you're never going to win a game.
2: That's right.
7: So you got to take a shot. And you just got to hope that maybe you don't embarrass yourself too much.
0: Yeah, you got a one word. I got a two word announcement from him. It was get lost. So, Matt Michelle hooking up with us, Orlando Sentinel. Matt, it's always fun to fast forward to the end of media days and get the order of finish. How reliable over the years have the media members picked the order of finish at the end of the year in the SEC football play? Is there anyone in the world that's not going to pick Texas? And what happened to Georgia and Alabama? I remember just a short time ago, it was automatic. The only question, who's going to be one, who's going to be number two? What's going to be the top five teams in the media's geniuses of media this time around?
7: Well, I mean, listen, I think everyone's going to take a look at, you know, you mentioned some of these schools. There's always going to be a little bit of a buzz surrounding, you know, Texas. I think Georgia is one of those schools that, you know, Kirby Smart, I think everyone kind of just looks past him. If you're not from the state of Georgia, everyone looks past him. I think Georgia's just going to be right there as well. I think, in fact, I was ranking him right now. I'd probably put Georgia 1 and Texas 2, despite the fact that I saw Arch Manning in his last game last year here in a bowl game in Orlando, and he played really well. Looked like the Arch Manning you're expecting to play. If he plays like that again this year, I think they're gonna be hard to beat. I just think you're going to see other teams, Texas A&M. I think A&M is going to probably be around that third spot. You know, I mean, again, strong year. They have a quarterback coming back in Marcel Reed. This is a team, I think, that obviously got to the college football playoff. They understand exactly what it needs to take to win. I think you're going to see Oklahoma. Oklahoma's probably going to be one of those teams in there as well. You know, again, with a quarterback coming back and John Mateer, I think is one that's got an opportunity maybe to do some big things. And then I'm going to wrap it all up with LSU. I think LSU is probably going to be right there. You know, I mean, and you know, that's good news for LSU fans because I think they've spent a lot of the offseason wondering what's exactly going to happen. And so, and then after LSU, right outside the top five, I would probably put Ole Miss. Because, you know, again, a school that's bringing back talented players, Trinidad Chambly at quarterback, you know, Kawan Lacy at running back. I mean, there's your five or six teams right now that I think are going to be in the mix in that top five range when the media day's voting is over.
0: Nick Saban wanted me to ask you, where's Alabama, and where in the world are you going to put Vanderbilt?
7: I think Alabama's probably close to the middle of the pack. You know, I mean, again, it's nothing. You know, I'm not saying they're going to have a horrible season. I just think you look at how strong the SEC is this year, and I think it's going to be, you know, you put them in that maybe seven or eight frame. I think that'd be there as well. Vanderbilt, I mean, to me, is probably going to be lower to the bottom. Again, you'd like to see them. They come off a couple of really good years, and that's a really strong showcase. But I'm not necessarily sure if they're going to be right there, you know, in the mix for anything this year. I think it's going to take them a little bit to get back. But you know, you don't want to, you know what Clark Lea's been able to do, and he's an incredible coach, and you know, maybe he can get more out of that. But I think this is a strong year for the SEC, so it's going to be tough to win some of these games.
2: Yeah, I think you're right. We've got to run to talk with one of our sponsors, but. Good job by you as far as, I know at the Big 12 last week, Brett Yormack, the commissioner of the Big 12, was so, I know at times combative, but I do give him credit for the Monster Energy deal. And I know some people may snicker, well, the teams are only getting $1 million, but he's thinking out of the box, and he's going to have to continue to do that to try to make up some of the revenue gap between the Big 12 and the SEC. The Big Ten. Listen, I always enjoy the conversation. Have a good time next week in Tampa. I know you're looking forward to it. Where can we get online to get all your good stuff?
7: Yeah, you can go on to OrlandoSentinel.com and check out the latest, or follow me on social media at OS Matt Rochelle.
0: Matt, we double-checked that it is in Tampa, so disregard that report about moving it to Hoover, okay?
7: All right, thanks a lot, guys.
2: Thank you, bud.
0: Matt Rochelle, the Orlando Sentinel. If you want to go to Florida on vacation, Elmer Pierce may just have the answer for you next. Stay with us.
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8: Welcome back in. It is an absolute pleasure for us to open the door and say hello to Elmer Pierce. He's owner of Garner Pierce Autos. Elmer, welcome in. How are you?
9: Good, guys. Good. How are y'all doing today?
8: And we're all fired up. Got the All-Star game tonight. But, Elmer, is it safe to say that you probably have an All-Star lineup of good deals going on right now out at Garner Pierce Autos?
9: Hey, guys, absolutely do, man. I'm just kind of looking through here. We got something that is just so odd. It's unusual. It's crazy. 2013 Toyota FJ Cruiser, local truck, 86,000 miles. It's a manual, which I think, based on the numbers I've looked up, Toyota only made 200 2012 and 2013 Toyota FJ Cruiser manuals.
8: Wow.
9: In Dreamsicle. It's called Sunburst. But everybody that was in the business back then, we called it Dreamsicle because it was orange in the middle and white on top. So, I mean, just some crazy, crazy unusual stuff that we got right now, guys. And it's hard to get a lot of this stuff. And I'm literally about to take off to go to Lake Charles, Louisiana to pick up a car for a customer that I've been looking for a couple of days. So you just let us know. If there's something you need or something you're wanting, we can find it, or we may even have it. Who knows?
10: Elmer, that's what I was going to ask you about again. We've talked about this. You don't have 10 acres of cars in a car lot for customers to look through. But if you want to customize a car, color, make, model, 75,000 miles, you can literally customize that to a T. And I know you and your staff do that all day long.
9: Absolutely, absolutely. And like I said, that's what we just finished up doing for this customer, 25 Nissan Pathfinder with 2,600 miles, so it is it's almost new, and saving her a ton of money off of buying a new one. So that's kind of what we do here, and we do it all day long. And if you've got anybody that's looking for something that's really hard to find, and a lot of your franchise

0: dealers won't even talk to you if you're trying to do something like that. That's what we do all day.
1: And that's what I was going to talk to you. We get the question, what differs us from ESPN? I say, well, we both take baths, most of us anyway. But the difference is we are local. We don't talk a lot about LeBron James, the Lakers, the Knicks, et cetera. We are local. And to me, that's what separates you, are local, which means if people come in there 5 minutes before closing time, you say, come on in, let's talk.
0: Yeah, oh, 100%. And I tell people this all the time. We close at 5, but guess what? I mean, I may still be here at 6:30, you know?
2: Yeah.
0: We had three customers came in, I guess it was last Friday, after 5 o'clock. 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Anything like that, guys, that's what we do. I mean, sales, service, accessories, you name it, we do it.
2: Elmer, tell us again, who, what, when, and where, location, hours, service department, website, et cetera.
0: All right, man. Well, we're at 2261 Florence Boulevard, right here on the in Florence, right next to Applebee's, www.garnerpierceautos.com. Anytime, you can call my cell number. It's right here on the front door. It's on my website. Call my cell number anytime, night or day. I answer it. It's me that's there. Also, you need service, we're here 8 to 5 Monday through Friday. Sales is here same time on during the week, and then on Saturday we're here 9 to 2. So anything you need, that's what we're here for.
1: I'm so proud that you answer the phone. I call a lot of services now, and I get folks from Asia. None of them know where Zip City is, Elmer. So.
0: Absolutely right. And if you get lost up there, I'm going to go ahead and come and pick you up. We'll get some lotto tickets while we're there.
2: There you go.
1: There you go. Just stick your thumb out and tell us that we sent you. Listen, Elmer, keep up the good work. Thanks so much for your time today.
0: Appreciate you guys.
2: Thank you, Elmer.
1: Elmer Pierce, owner of Garner Pierce Autos. BB, are you ready for some all-star baseball tonight?
2: Yeah, I kind of enjoy that game, get a chance to see some players that you don't normally see. I'm not a big home run, but I think Chris Berman took me off of that with the back, about the second time you said that. I was nauseated, but yeah, the all-star game's a lot of fun.
1: And you realize tomorrow is the unofficial slowest day. It's the one day where there's no pro sports. We haven't seen the World Cup schedule yet for tomorrow, but normally it's the slowest day of college. And then they say it cranks back up next week with a thing called Media Days. We'll check that rumor for you. But in the meantime, on behalf of BB, Greg, James Blair, the entire crew here, Harold Buck, thank you so much for your time today. Let's tune in again tomorrow, noon to 2, for the Boom Boom Buck Show back here on Sports Radio, 93.9 The Score.
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4: U.S. Senator Katie Britt is applauding the decision made by South Carolina Governor Henry McMaster when it comes to filling the Senate seat that was held by the recently deceased Lindsey Graham. McMaster's has appointed Graham's younger sister, Darlene Nordone, to finish out Graham's term, which will end in December of this year. Britt said that there is no one more fitting to finish out Graham's term than the sister that he loved dearly, who also understands the needs of South Carolinians. Britt is pledging to help Darlene Nordone during her time in the U.S. Senate. A special primary election is underway in that state for Republicans to place another candidate on the ballot for the November general election. I'll be back with more Alabama stories after this.
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4: A man accused of criminally negligent homicide for a multi-vehicle crash back in 2025 has entered a guilty plea. Andre Diterko will be sentenced to 2 years in prison following that plea. Diterko was driving a tractor trailer that crashed into multiple cars at a red light, killing Woody Beck and Ashley McDonald and injuring four others. Two former corrections officers have been charged with felony murder and second-degree assault when it comes to the death of an inmate at the Blount County Jail. 23-year-old Arthur Morse of Hayden died in that jail this past January. He was tased multiple times, even though he could not stand or walk. Liletsi Carbajal and Joseph Evans are being charged after an investigation was conducted by the Alabama Law Enforcement Agency. I'm Andrea Tice.
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0: Paul Feinbaum Show. Cole Kubelik sitting in for you today. I'll be with you the rest of the week. Excited to get into today's topics. We'll talk SEC Media Days next week. ACC Media Days begin tomorrow. But the story of college football right now, the Michigan Wolverines and what's next for their athletic director, Ward Manuel. Sam Webb, Michigan Insider, going to be with us in just a moment. Zach Reagan will join us from A to Z Sports, talk a little bit of Vanderbilt and Tennessee. That's going to be 30 minutes from now. 3 o'clock Central, I'm excited to bring in Amir Khan, LSU student manager. If you've seen his story, you know. Just a fun dude, funny guy. He's going to be coming back to the state of Louisiana. He'll be a part of the staff there for the LSU basketball team. Connor Riley, Dog Nation, going to join us at 3:30, talk Georgia. Why is the respect not there for the Bulldogs? And then David Eckert going to help us talk Texas Longhorns at 4 o'clock today. So we will cover multiple SEC teams. We'll take your calls, 855-242-7285, across the course of the show. But we started out with Sam Webb, Michigan Insider, joining us now to discuss the future of Ward Manuel, who spoke to the media today. Sam, did you take anything away from what Ward Manuel said today that changed your mind about his potential future?
1: Yeah, I did, Cole. Appreciate you guys having me on. Tell Paul I miss him. The biggest takeaway for me, even from before the interview, it was a one-on-one with Ward today, is that the talk of firing, it will not be for cause. If Ward Manuel is moved out of the job, then it will be with a buyout attached that is, according to his contract, the obligation will be 3 years, so $7.2 million. So the question becomes, Cole, is how motivated are those within the university who want him out? And I think that should be obvious. If you have, if you have leaks saying, hey, there's a meeting coming up on Thursday, and at the Regents meeting, they're going to discuss the results of this internal investigation, and Ward Manuel's job is in jeopardy. That's coming from someone inside. So there's very clearly, battle lines drawn internally. There has been, I think, a motivation from within by some for a while, even before the investigation, to have them out. And I think that what the investigation will fuel, if it fuels anything, is consensus. Can you get enough support for those, his detractors? Can they get enough support to say, hey, you know what, we'll pay the full $7.2 million just to have it be over with? I don't know that consensus has been, I don't think that consensus has been there up to this point, but maybe the results of the investigation will push some over the top. We'll have to wait to see.
0: Sam Webb with us talking Michigan, Ward Manuel, their athletic director, and maybe what's next for that athletic department. When Ward referenced to you that this would not be for cause, what are your thoughts on that? To the folks that would say, it doesn't sound like that's going to be the case. If they really wanted him to go based on everything that's taken place, maybe it's cumulative. I think a lot of people would believe that it could be for cause if Michigan wanted it to be.
1: If it was for cause, he'd be fired yesterday. You have to understand the political headwinds that he has faced for some time. And, there's been some legitimate criticism. But I think there also have been a lot of success, a lot of championship success, and more than just the major sports and graduating student athletes. That's gone really, really well. So you have his share of supporters who say this level of success in Michigan is unprecedented. I think that the idea that he could be fired for cause and that they would delay that just does not pay attention to the internal political sort of structure that is happening, that's playing out publicly at Michigan right now. So I think it's all about those who feel like it's time for a change, getting others on board with paying the freight to make that happen. And I just don't know if it will. I mean, you listen to Ward Manuel, and no one has had that discussion with him yet. He certainly is, in the past, had conversations about what a buyout would look like. He said those conversations happen, especially when you have the kind of power struggle that goes on inside. But he hasn't grown so tired that he'll just leave. He still loves Michigan. He might be frustrated with having his efforts be undermined by things other than his own missteps. I mean, you got you know, members of the admin actively trying to undermine him, and that certainly doesn't help the success. So I think there's some frustration there, but those same people, if you gave them the ammunition to fire him for cause, Cole, they would have done it a long time ago.
0: Wait, power brokers and donors trying to backdoor administrators at a mega institution? We're talking about the Big Ten, right? We usually talk SEC here. Didn't realize that happened outside of our conference. Sam Webb with us talking about the future of the Michigan Athletic Department. How much of this is, like you mentioned, Sam, championships have been there. Football in contention and then got one. Basketball gets one last year. The performance has been strong. And then maybe how much of this, too, is knowing where the bodies are buried. We know that's a major part a lot of times of maybe not letting people go. Well, how do those two things factor in, and what percentage of them factor into this decision for the Michigan Athletic Department?
1: That is a very interesting point you make, Cole, and a subject of intrigue. You know, that's not something that we really delved into. I asked him point blank, hey, has anyone talked to you about a buyout? Have you had recent conversations about a buyout? Is a buyout imminent? I put them all to him. What I didn't ask him, and what you're touching on, is, you know, a buyout that the contract sort of lays out doesn't cover, at least as far as I can tell, doesn't cover silence, doesn't cover an NDA. So if it were me, you know, and they were negotiating my exit, the NDA would cost more. And maybe that's part of the discussion. Maybe it's, yeah, we know you got to pay 7.2 to buy him out, but what would it cost to buy him out and have him be quiet on his way out the door? That might cost more money. But I also look at it this way. They spent, the reports say they've spent $11 to $12 million on an internal investigation that hasn't apparently resulted in blatantly fireable offenses. If you got to pay $8, $9, $10 million more to get your desired result, why wouldn't you do that? I just, like I said, they have to decide if the negatives outweigh the positives. Those who have been maybe on the fence or supporters, they have to decide if they're on board with the detractors. I think that's what this week is about more than anything.
0: It's always an interesting discussion when these things begin to happen and begin to unravel. You made the point earlier, Sam. Sam Webb of the Michigan Insider joining us now on the Paul Feinbaum Show, that not all of this is directly his responsibility, his doing per se, not him going around and you know, giving marching orders and then people following them. But in college athletics, sometimes we have to take a step back and say, it's still under your umbrella. It's under your watch. How do you divvy up the percentages of things that maybe you knew about, the things he didn't know about, guys just running amok, going out and doing things on their own, ad libbing, so to speak, and then maybe things he actually had knowledge of?
1: You know, it's another interesting thing. I think the Sherrone Moore stuff, you know, that investigation, he addressed this indirectly. But I seized upon what he was talking about. He said, hey, you know, you can't just fire people based on rumors. And his point was the rumors about Sherrone Moore, they had long existed. That's why when you hear people say, oh, yeah, they heard about it and they covered it up. No, that's not. Exactly. That's not how it played out at all. The rumors had gone back into the summer, even before, and there was a I don't want to call it a whistleblower, but there was a tip to the university tip line saying, hey, there's something going on with your coach and the subordinate. And so university HR looked into it. It wasn't even Ward Manuel's investigation, but he was charged with making sure everyone cooperated. So they looked into it then. The rumors persisted. And that's when they commissioned another investigation, which still hadn't revealed that the rumors were true. So you've basically investigated it twice. And the only way that it was finally proven to be true was when the woman involved came forth and said, okay, you haven't been exactly truthful. This is what was going on, at which point they fired Sherrone Moore immediately. So, you know, against that backdrop, you know, that's one of those things where you say, hey, you know, you can't control people's behavior. If they're going to lie, if you investigate it, doesn't uncover it, it's an external firm that does the investigation, what are you going to do? I get what you're saying, and this is the point that a lot of the, I think, detractors would offer. is that, hey, it doesn't matter if you can explain away any one thing. If you can explain away, hey, when Jim Harbaugh hired Matt Weiss and the university looked into Matt Weiss, there was no record of this transgression, these types of transgressions in his background. There was nothing to suggest that he was running foul while on the job until they actually caught him and moved immediately. But the fact that you had more than one instance, the results are what matter. And that's all some people see. And that might be enough to do it in the end, but it's not enough to fire him for cause. I think that's the end game here. If you're going to get rid of him, it can't be for cause. How much is it worth for you? To you.
2: Sam Webb joining us now on the phones, discussing the future of the Michigan Athletic Department. You can find his work at the 247 Sports Network. Find him on Twitter at SamWebb77. I want to turn the page a little bit because, Sam, we've had an offseason full of stuff that I think we're all a little bit tired of talking about. Kyle Whittingham comes in. It feels like Michigan just stumbled upon an absolute goldmine here with what they were going through, where the football program was, and then now you bring in someone who has been the epitome of stability for a long time. The mentality that had been created inside that building, he's going to try and continue that and just build that and fortitude that moving forward. What are you hearing so far just about how things are shaping up, the expectations of the team, how things look for Kyle Whittingham as the Michigan head football coach?
1: So Kyle Whittingham, I think, is an example of how you sort of recruit a coach to your culture. It wasn't planned, but they learned from the lessons in the past where you went from Lloyd Carr to Rich Rodriguez, and it was a disaster, right? And I like Rich. I still like Rich to this day. He just wasn't a great fit for Michigan. He was diametrically opposed to how they did things style-wise. Just the approach to everything was different. And at a place like Michigan, so entrenched in this tradition, man, you can't just go throwing them out of the hot water into the cold. It's too much of a change. And so I think that this is very much a cultural fit. He is very much a throwback to Michigan's style of play, the demeanor of the program. And I think where you'll see the biggest improvement is in the accountability, the structure, the order, the accountability that he brings as a veteran coach that has built the program and sustained the program and knows what it is to compete at the highest level, even if he did it at Utah. And so I think the charge and challenge for him is to show that, yeah, I can do it here too. But there's every reason to be confident. You remember, he knocked off Alabama back in the day before Nick Saban really took off over there. So I don't think he's intimidated at all. I think he understands the assignment. I think he got a lot of notes from Urban Meyer, much to the chagrin of a lot of Michigan fans. But style-wise, Urban, as much as you might hate to admit it, Urban was a power spread guy.
2: Oh, yeah.
1: That's why he was able to work at Michigan. And I think that Kyle Whittingham understands you got to play that kind of style at Michigan. I think he's ready for the Michigan-Ohio State rivalry. The tough thing for him is going to be the schedule is brutal. He did not inherit a favorable schedule. And then you're charged with taking over the development of a quarterback who got experience last year but didn't get a lot of weight. Didn't get a lot in the way of coaching. And so he has to sort of start from the ground floor as far as that's concerned and hope that they can speed him up, his development up enough to really be able to get to a playoff level despite a really, really tough schedule.
2: I like the cast around him. I thought he's got a young group of receivers coming back. The O-line has enough put together that's going to return. And I think you have obviously talent at that position that can offer you some mobility, some power mobility, that you can build around the design of the offense. I think we have an idea what that's going to look like. I love what you have on one side of corner. The front seven, you lose a couple of pieces, but should be solid still. I feel like Bryce Underwood got some unfair treatment with the comments that he was actually asked about. It's not like he just went out to this practice and started telling people he's the greatest player from Michigan of all time. He was asked about these things, and you're supposed to have confidence. If you don't have confidence in that position,
1: correct,
2: you're not going to make it. And the way he said it, I took it as the state of Michigan, not even the program Michigan, but nonetheless, and I feel like that was his goal and he stated it. What have you heard about his development, his improvement, maybe what can be done around him to help him be more successful year two as the Michigan quarterback?
1: Cole, you nailed so many things in this interview, and that's one of them. Look, if Bryce Underwood responded in any other way, that would be the cause for alarm. You got to know Bryce. I mean, I've been following him since his freshman year of high school. He is a supremely confident guy. You want him walking around thinking he's Superman. Because the minute he doesn't, is a clear sign that something is wrong and that you need to repair that. So at least they're starting from the standpoint of he still has the confidence of the number one player in the country coming in. Problem is, I don't think, this is my opinion, I don't think that the plan was for him to be the quarterback right away. I think that they thought they would be able to grow into that, that, you know, you would have the transfer from Fresno State, Mikey Keene. Mikey Keene tears his pec, lifting weights in the summer, not ready to go for the season. And then the biggest mistake on the field for Sherrone Moore comes screaming to the forefront, the unwillingness to hire a quarterback coach in year one. When the plan, if you were, like I was paying attention, Chip Lindsey, the OC, the new OC, wanted to bring in Clyde Christensen, who's one of the most renowned quarterback coaches in the country. He's coached Tom Brady. He's coached Peyton Manning. He's coached Andrew Luck. I mean, imagine that guy molding Bryce Underwood in his first year, but they made the decision not to hire a dedicated quarterback coach that first year. And I think it really set him back to the point where he understood we were going to have to get him a quarterback coach. And the day Sherrone Moore got fired, he had Mike Shula in the building ready to hire him. I think Kyle Whittingham understands it starts with honing his fundamentals and technique. I think they worked really hard on doing that. I think it's fortifying the offensive line in front of him. I think they've done that. I think the offensive line is poised to make the biggest leap on the team, in my opinion. And then if you can give him some receivers that can actually go get it, I think Michigan has really bolstered the receiving core and added to Andrew Marsh in a really, really tangible way. So now it becomes a matter of when the fire is flying, when the bullets are coming at you, how does Bryce Underwood process in the moment? And that's something that we won't know until we get there. I buy what they're saying about his improvement that he showed in the offseason. Fans didn't see it in the spring game, and it's because, you know, the sort of metaphorical bullets were flying, and I think that has something to do with how he reacted. Let's see if it translates to the field during the season. I think there's a really, really good chance it does, but if it doesn't, here's the last point, Cole. I think they'll just run the heck out of him if he hasn't improved as a passer. But I think they're going to start with based on the belief that they think he's improved as a passer and go from there.
2: Yeah, you got to go watch that spring game. It's not what people think. There were a couple of drops. The protection wasn't there. It easily could have been a completely different story. But if you just look at the box score, you walk around and say it was terrible and that he's not a good player. So it's that easy. Sam, great stuff, man. Thanks for hopping on with us today. Look forward to doing it again soon.
1: All right, appreciate it.
2: Sam Webb with the 247 Sports Network, Michigan Insider, joining us on the Paul Feinbaum Show. We'll get to your calls on the other side. Zach Reagan going to join us in 30 minutes, well, 15 minutes now, to talk Tennessee Vandy. Josh Heupel, Tennessee head coach, putting him up against Clark Lee, Vanderbilt head football coach, who in all the lists I've seen everywhere this offseason seems to still be disrespected as far as where he's being ranked. I think we forget about where he's done what he's done as opposed to just what Clark Lee has just done. And I told you guys yesterday, Vandy is not just going away. May not be as tough and out, but don't think they just fall back off a cliff and all of a sudden that's a spring practice every Saturday when you see the Commodores on the schedule. We'll talk Clark Lee, Josh Heupel in a couple of minutes, but we'll take your calls next, 855-242-7285 on the Paul Feinbaum Show.
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6: 93.9 The Score weather. Today, an 80% chance of afternoon showers and thunderstorms with a high around 85. Tonight, mostly cloudy with an 80% chance of showers overnight at a low near 70. Tomorrow, partly sunny with a 50% chance of showers and thunderstorms with a high around 85. Tomorrow night, partly cloudy with a low near 70. And for Thursday, mostly sunny with a 60% chance of showers and a high around 90.
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10: Westwood One Sports presents this World Soccer Update. The World Cup semifinals are getting underway today in Dallas. France and Spain meet for a spot in the final. France have been dominant throughout this tournament. They have not conceded a goal in the knockout rounds, including a 2-0 defeat of Morocco in the quarterfinal, led by Kylian Mbappe's 8 World Cup goals, even with Lionel Messi in the golden boot race. Meanwhile, Spain, coming off a 2-1 victory over Belgium in the quarterfinal, where they conceded a goal for the first time in this World Cup. Mikel Merino has provided the game winner late in each of the last two games, but Lamine Yamal has grabbed the headlines as the creator. On the right wing, the Barcelona superstar turned 19 just yesterday. Spain has had France's number in recent meetings, taking the 2024 Euro semifinal 2-1 in the 2025 Nations League semifinal in a 5-4 thriller. Spain and France have just kicked off. The winner faces England or Argentina.
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0: 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Paul Feinbaum Show. Cole Kublik filling in for Paul today. Glad you guys are with us. 855-242-7285. You want to get into the show? We'd love to hear from you. We're going to lean on the calls all day as they roll in, but got some great guests for you today as well. Interesting stuff from Sam Webb, Michigan insider, who just a few moments ago told us Ward Manuel basically said this will not be for cause if he is fired, which a lot of us, based on what's happened, the way it's looked, doesn't feel like that's the way it would be. 855-242-7285. Expired from Texas wants to discuss it. Welcome into the show, Expired.
1: Hold on, I gotta wake up. I woke up. I'm up, Cole. I was a little. I fell asleep while we talked about Michigan's athletic director. Who in the hell cares in the SEC about Michigan's athletic director? When your third best sport is men's hockey, it doesn't belong on the SEC show of the world, Paul Feinbaum, Cole. We don't care about anything that's happening in Michigan. A little football stuff, that's great, but everybody knew that Bryce Underwood was overrated coming out of high school. Duke can't dunk a basketball. I mean, he is not a good quarterback. So that's enough of that Michigan crap. Let's worry about the SEC. It's coming in 3 weeks, baby. In 3 weeks, Cole, it is coming. It is coming at us, okay? And you know what? We got some great quarterbacks of our own in the SEC. You know, and there's some of them that might be sliding under the radar, Cole.
0: Which ones can dunk?
1: Because they had two games at the end of the year. And it defined their entire season, a loss against Texas and a loss against Miami. Well, a lot of quarterbacks looked bad against Miami last year. Cole, don't you agree?
0: Absolutely.
1: And you know what? I hate Texas. I despise them, but I can see talent. And when you got Colin Simmons coming at you, that can maybe make you have a bad day too. Okay, and that crowd was actually decent for once in Austin, Texas. So what I'm telling you, Cole, is don't be surprised. Because he put in the work, he's a smart kid, he's a great leader, and he's a dynamic athlete. Don't be surprised when that guy puts the fighting Texas Aggies on his back, Marcel Reed, and leads them a long, long ways. Because we know how we feel about Mike Elko, and everybody does, because he's a great coach. And I think the best thing that happened to him was Colin Klein went to Kansas State, which I hope he does a good job, and Wiggins is our offensive coordinator. Cole, Michigan sucks. Who cares about the athletic director? Giggle.
0: Can Marcel Reed dunk, though, is the question. I don't know if we can continue the conversation of him being an elite SEC quarterback. If not, back with more next on the Paul Feinbaum Show.
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8: 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Jordan Walker won the Major League Baseball Home Run Derby last night. Walker outslugged Phillies DH Kyle Schwarber with 12 home runs in the finals. I was skeptical over the new format, but after watching last night, ditching the clock for the batters was the right move. I'm Chris Fleck.
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10: 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World Cup semifinals are set to get underway today as France takes on Spain. In the other matchup tomorrow, England will play Argentina. The losers head to the third place game in Miami on Saturday. The winners go to East Rutherford, New Jersey to play in the World Cup final Sunday. St. Louis Cardinals slugger Jordan Walker hit 6 straight home runs, including 3 after earning the bonus as he rallied to knock off Kyle Schwarber and win the home run derby at Citizens Bank Park. Walker is the first St. Louis Cardinals player to win the home run derby. Tonight, it's the All-Star Game at Citizens Bank Park as the American League takes on the National League. 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
15: Paul Feinbaum here. 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Zaxby's.
0: Welcome back in, Paul Feinbaum Show. Cole Kubrick sitting in for Paul today. We'll get back to your calls here in a few moments. 855-242-7285. Zach Reagan from A to Z Sports going to join us now on the phone to talk Tennessee. Josh Heupel, Vandy, Clark Lee. And Zach, you did a little comp with these two coaches and some interesting findings that you had based on where you would sort of rank these two when you would put them up toe-to-toe with one another. Give our listeners an explanation of just how these two would fare when you measure their resumes against one another.
16: Yeah. First, thanks for having me on today. And I hope people don't get the misconception as I'm a Tennessee guy. I'm a big fan of Clark Lee, really. I think he's a great coach and he's confident. He's kind of process driven. He's shown a willingness to evolve, but he just hasn't done it yet without Diego Pavia. And that's kind of the point of the comparison for me, is that, you know, can Clark Lee be like a top 10, top 15 coach without a quarterback in Diego Pavia, who really was just such an elite competitor. And I felt just raised the level of play of those around him, and give Clark Lee credit for letting Diego Pavia be himself. Cause you know, a lot of coaches would maybe try to tamper it down his personality or not let him be who he is. But Lee, who is quite a bit different than Pavia, you know, let him be himself. And I think that was a big reason why Vanderbilt had the success they did. But with Heupel, you know, I just think he deserves the benefit of the doubt a little bit more than Lee to this point, because of what, you know, he's been able to accomplish over the past 5 years in the SEC with several different quarterbacks and Hendon Hooker and the great season they had in 2022 when they almost made the 4-team playoff, and then going to the playoff in 24 with a redshirt freshman and Nico, and then kind of having to start from scratch last season in a year where the result at the end of the year didn't look great. You know, 8-5, you lose to Vanderbilt the last game of the year, but the adversity that Heupel dealt with last season, to me, was one of his better coaching jobs, because you lose your quarterback in April, you know, going into the summer, and you got to scramble to replace that, and you bring in a guy in Joey Aguilar, who was really an unknown. Your starting corner goes down in Jermon McCoy. You lose your other starting corner in Ricky Gibson in the first game of the year. You're fortunate. They were fortunate they had Colton Hood come in from Colorado, but you still two really good players that you basically didn't have the whole season. Your leader of your defense, even Arian Carter, was banged up most of the year playing with turf toe. I don't know how he played through that, but he did, and obviously wasn't at 100%. And then, you know, really there's, you know, 1,000 plays in the season, and their year really came down to a handful of plays, a missed field goal against Georgia, you know, a pick six before halftime against Alabama, scoop and score there against Oklahoma, and even right there against Vanderbilt, you know, a tough rough in the passer call they got before halftime, and that kind of gave Vandy a little momentum. And again, credit to Vandy, they made the most of that and went and won the game. But to me, I just feel like Heupel maybe deserves the benefit of the doubt a little bit more, just because he's proved it with, you know, more than just that one guy. Whereas Lee now, I feel like entering this next season, not going to have Pavia anymore. Can he find that same level of success and keep Vandy at that playoff level? Because to me, they were a playoff caliber team last year. They didn't get the nod there, but they were right on the cusp of that. But can they keep that going? That's kind of the gist of my comparison of the two.
0: What do you think it'll take for that to happen? Is it just for Jared Curtis to be that guy? Is it finding different ways to operate offensively, defense improving? What has to happen for Clark Lee to maintain something close to that level of success in your mind?
16: I definitely think it starts with the quarterback. I think it's unfair, though, to ask Jared Curtis to be that guy, you know, as a true freshman. It's similar to the situation Tennessee's going to be in this year, too, which we can get to. But for Lee, I think he's done the right things. I think he's, it's a bit of a cliche, but he really has that growth mindset. I appreciate the way he approaches the game. He never seems like he thinks he's the smartest guy in the room. He's always willing to adapt, evolve, look at himself, what he needs to do to take things to the next level, where he went wrong, what he can do to adjust in that way. So I really do think it starts with him and his quarterback offensively. It's hard to say because these rosters change so drastically from year to year. You're putting your guy in there, you know, what you're trying to mold your offense to their skill set, and you've got to be able to evolve and adapt that as the season goes along. So it's hard to say offensively what they need to do, but you do need to put your quarterback in a position to succeed. At the same time, how do you keep Jared Curtis from feeling that pressure of having to be that guy when he's a true freshman who's inevitably going to have some ups and downs? Even if he becomes a star player in the SEC, he's going to make mistakes. Help him learn from those mistakes and keep him being able to play free and easy and not feeling tight and like he's got to go out there and make a play. Just, you know, getting him to that level, if you can get your quarterback to play that way, I think that's the biggest key for them this fall.
0: Talking with Zach Reagan of A to Z Sports, a little Vandy, a little Tennessee. discussing both head coaches. And when we flip this from Clark Lee to Josh Heupel to sort of retrack the train this upcoming season, what has to happen? How much of that is on quarterback? Because I think that's where a lot of people have question marks. And if you have to go young, similar to what you're referencing with Vanderbilt, people would expect some of the same bumps in the road as you described. What would it take for Tennessee to get back on track for a successful season like Vol fans got used to under Josh Heupel the last couple seasons?
16: I think it's complementary football. The defensive side, that matters a lot going into the season, because if you have a young quarterback, you may have to lean on your defense a little bit more, kind of like that 24 team did. But there's so many unknowns there with Jim Knowles coming in first year. I think they have the potential to be better in some areas. I think they're more talented in the secondary. They've upgraded there. I think their linebacker depth is really good. Some questions along the defensive line, I think, because you lost a lot of key guys like Bryson Eason and Dominic Bailey, some guys that had been in that room for a long time and weren't just good players. They were important leaders for you there. So, you know, as well as anyone, you got to be able to win in the trenches, to win in the SEC. So they've got to answer those questions. And then offensively, I mean, you're right. It's all about the quarterback. Is it, you know, whether it's George McIntyre or Faison Brandon, both of those guys are really inexperienced. You've got to surround them with a good offensive line, for example. I mean, they've got a good offensive line coming back. You've got David Sanders coming back and Wendell Moy to anchor that left side, and your center's coming back for a second year in a row. So you've got a potential there to be really good up front. I think you've got some good skill position players. Mike Matthews took a step forward last season. Some plays he'd like to have back, some deep balls he didn't reel in that I feel like he's motivated this season to make up for that. And Braylon Staley, a guy that is probably my favorite player on the team. I think that can really be a go-to option for whichever quarterback wins the job, because I thought Staley last year showed me a lot in that Mississippi State game where he started terribly. He muffed a punt, had some drops, and then, you know, late in the fourth quarter makes arguably the biggest play of the game on third down to put Tennessee in position to tie the game and had to fight for extra yards. And the character he showed there to not be down on himself and to be there when the play had to be made, that just showed you what kind of player he is and how you can count on him in that spot. And then you've got a running back in Deshaun Bishop who seemingly wants to leave it all on the field every time he touches the ball. So you've got the quarterback surrounded with a lot of good pieces. But again, just like I said with Jared Curtis, there's going to be mistakes. It might be a bit much to ask Tennessee fans to expect a 10-2 or 9-3 season this year, especially going to a nine game schedule. Even if Faison Brandon ends up being every bit as advertised, that's a lot to ask a true freshman quarterback to come out and do, and especially him. He's a young true freshman quarterback. He just turned 18 this summer. So that's a young kid going out there and taking these snaps that's going to be facing a lot of pressure and is going to learn a lot in this first season. And I just don't know if it's fair, especially when the league is trending older because of the transfer portal, to ask him to be a 10-win quarterback in year one.
0: We've seen some younger quarterbacks struggle with the decision-making portion of that offense, not so much the physical portion, but just when to get the ball to a certain spot, how to get the ball to a certain spot. Zach Reagan joining us on the phones from A to Z Sports, talking Tennessee, talking Vandy. Let's stay with Tennessee, though. Sounds like you are a little more positive on what the outlook could be for the Vols this season, but on the other side of the football, are you not expecting a lot of headaches in a switch in philosophy scheme with where the Vols are going to go defensively this year?
16: Well, I think that's one of the big questions you have to answer, and I don't know that we can really answer that just yet. We know Jim Knowles' reputation for his defense being tough to pick up. There are some things that he has in place that he hasn't had at previous stops. He's brought some players with him that have played in his system at all three levels of the defense, with Amari Campbell at linebacker, Xavier Gillum along the defensive line. He's brought some coaches with him too that have coached with him before. So that helps the transition, obviously, but you still got to go out and do it. And just like with the quarterback position, I feel like there's probably going to be some ups and downs there, and probably some miscommunications as some of the older players learn the new system. And I do think that is one of the biggest question marks facing this team, but I still think there's reason for optimism there just because of the way that Heupel let him bring some coaches and players with him to kind of set that up a little better than the way he was set up at maybe Penn State a year ago. But I don't think it's something we can just gloss over. I do think there's the potential for some headaches there.
0: There you go. Zach, great stuff, man. Thanks for hopping on today. Great article you got up now. A to Z Sports. Look forward to catching up with you again soon.
16: All right. Thanks for having me, Cole.
0: Zach Reagan joining us on the phones here on the Paul Feinbaum Show. 855-242-7285. We're going to get to your calls. I want to ask you guys this question. One, let's just go straight there first. Who has the better season? Tennessee, Vandy. If we're just going to weigh those two against one another, obviously they'll play at the end of the season. Two, we had Sam Webb on earlier in the show. He mentioned, when referencing Rich Rodriguez, who's now the head coach at West Virginia, not a fit at Michigan, and that's why it didn't work. I've taken a bit of a different turn on that phrasing as it comes to being a head coach in college football. Should it apply? Does it apply? How do you apply it? What does it take to be a good fit at a program? 855-242-7285. We'll get your answers next on the Paul Feinbaum Show.
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right, welcome back in to the Paul Feinbaum Show. Cole Kublick sitting in for Paul today, 855-242-7285. If you want to get in, any college football topic you want to go with, we have already reached heightened levels of scrutiny for discussing Michigan's athletic department. We will try to negate that for the rest of this show, maybe even the rest of the week. Talk SEC schools, SEC schedules. I did ask you the question, though, as it pertains to coaching fit, what does that mean to you this day and age, where we are in college athletics? Because I think that used to be the big phrase.

0: of, well, is he a good fit? He wasn't a good fit. I've almost gotten to the point now where I don't even believe in that phrase anymore. That I look at it and I say, just don't buy it. Don't have to be a good fit. You're the good coach or you're not. James from Alabama wants to talk Crimson Tide. Welcome in, James.
1: Hey, man. How you doing, Cole? Roll Tide.
0: I'm great. You too.
1: I'm just wanted to call and get your opinion. How do you really think Alabama's going to do this year?
0: I think Alabama will have a good football team this year. I think running back will be more capable. Offensive line can't be much worse. You got a great tight end from Oak State and Josh Ford. Both quarterbacks talented. I think the defense will be more capable. You saw them get more aggressive as the season went on. I think they'll do more of that this upcoming season. And I expect a good year. How far can they go? Probably going to depend on consistency, playmakability of the quarterbacks. Wide receiver is going to be able to help you, though. And that's going to be a good wide receiver room. They just don't have the separation that they had in prior years. We'll talk about it a little bit more on the other side and visit with Amir Khan of LSU basketball when we come back next right here on the Paul Feinbaum Show.
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12: The U.S. Department of Education is launching an initiative within K through 12 public schools across the nation to crack down on sexual predators. The initiative was launched from the Department of Education's Civil Rights Division and was detailed in a letter sent out this week. The Education Secretary, Linda McMahon, says that teachers' unions have shown a willingness to shield their members from disciplinary action for gross misconduct. And she says this gross misconduct must be held accountable for the sake of the students. The letter calls on any educational entity that receives federal funding to respond in accordance with law when it comes to sexual harassment or abuse allegations from within any school program or activity. McMahon also said that anyone who believes that the school or local law enforcement has failed to respond appropriately to these allegations can file a complaint within the Department of Education. I'll be back with more Alabama stories. after this.
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12: A Mobile man is facing multiple charges after leading police on a motorcycle chase and throwing evidence from that bike. 41-year-old Brady Kirksey was first pulled over by Andalusia police. That resulted in a chase. Police say that Kirksey was seen throwing items from his bike and then shortly thereafter losing control of that motorcycle. There was a brief foot chase before Kirksey was then taken into custody. I'm Andrea Tice.
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0: Welcome back into the Paul Feinbaum Show. Cole Kubrick sitting in for Paul today. 855-242-7285. Get you in. Going to be after we visit with Amir Khan, aura of the LSU basketball team. Made his rise with McNeese a couple of years ago on that magical NCAA tournament run. A brief stop at NC State, now back in the state of Louisiana, LSU. Amir, it's cool to have you on today, man. I'm glad for you to be here with us and discuss sort of this LSU basketball program. First, Coach Will Wade, what is it about him that has kept you guys tight, kept you close, make you want to continue to be a part of his programs and what he's building?
1: Yeah, I mean, it's really two things. Me being a lifelong LSU fan, and, you know, I was such a huge fan of Coach Wade before I even met him, before I even had a relationship with him. So, you know, I was just a huge fan. He was my favorite coach. And what he did for the LSU basketball program, you know, it meant a lot as a fan. And we loved him, and we were sad to see him go. But I lived in Lake Charles, Louisiana at that time that he came down there. I was a student at McNeese. And when I saw he was coming down there, I saw, you know, I had to do it. And just the first day, the first few days I met him, the respect he treated the student managers with, it meant a lot. You know, he always told us that we're, you know, as important to winning as the players and coaches are. And we understand as student managers that that's, you know, we do a lot of behind the scenes stuff and we are very important. But, you know, the coach and the players dictate really what happens on the court. But it means a lot, you know, the respect he's shown, especially because, you know, he meant a lot to me as an LSU basketball fan. So just a relationship we've had over the last few years, you know, and coming to my dream school where it all started for Coach, I thought it was a no-brainer.
0: Who are some of your guys at LSU? Like, who are the LSU guys you kind of grew up admiring that sort of helped you fall in love with the LSU athletics, LSU basketball?
1: Yeah, I would say just LSU. I would say, like, the coaches, the Coach Miles, Coach Orgeron, Coach Wade, obviously seeing what they did for LSU was cool. For the players, point, you know, football, my favorite player of all time is Leonard Fournette. And he is watching him. What he did was incredible. And he was my favorite player. But for LSU basketball, you know, I watched ever since, I mean, I watched Anthony Hickey, Johnny O'Brien, those guys from the beginning, Jerome Martin, Jordan Mickey, you know, and then obviously Coach Johnny Jones, who that team made the tournament. They lost in the first round at NC State, but I thought it was very cool seeing LSU back in the tournament after so long. And then just Coach Wade coming in and doing what he did, Tremont Waters, Nas Reed, some of those, you know, those guys who were able to put LSU on the map and really had some great runs.
0: You kind of brought this up by accident, but I didn't realize the staff that Coach Wade has put there together. I mean, Rick Stansberry, we know what he's done in the league. Yeah. Johnny Jones on staff. Damon Stoudemire on staff with you guys as well. NBA legend. Like, this is a heck of a staff you guys have put together there in Baton Rouge outside of just Coach Wade himself.
1: Yeah, absolutely. It's a, you know, there's a lot of former head coaches, and it's an all-star staff. I mean, I'm very biased, but I personally think it's the best coaching staff in the country. And, you know, even though I'm very biased, I think a lot of these guys have shown, you know, with their career accomplishments and just have the pedigree to really back that up. So why not learn from different minds? Obviously, I learned from Coach Wade and Coach Hamilton and a lot of these other guys at McNeese, but, you know, Coach Stoudemire, Coach Stansberry, and Coach Jones coming in. I feel like I can coach Jay Smith also from Michigan. So like I can really just pick their mind and, you know, just continue to learn more about the game of basketball and the coaching aspect.
0: Amir Khan, aura, joining us on the phones here on the Paul Feinbaum Show, manager for LSU men's basketball team. Here's what happens a lot of times. And again, this is me as an outside observer. Guys that are in your role that maybe take on a different role inside the building than is what is going to be on your office or what's going to be on the website, so to speak. What comes with what you do now? Because I don't feel like it's what it was when you first started being a student manager at McNeese. And this could be just getting the temperature of the team, getting guys motivated, you know, helping coach organize a few things, maybe even going out to fundraisers, different things of that nature. Like, what comes with your job now that has not been a part of it before?
1: Yeah, so I would say, you know, my role as a student manager is going to be the same from year. This is my fourth year as a student manager, so I'll have a similar role. But I think just being at LSU, you know, and this last year, what I want to do is I want to uplift student managers, as you know, use my platform that I've been blessed with to kind of, you know, pick student managers up as a whole and show that, you know, while we work behind the scenes, you know, what we do is important. And a lot of student managers don't get the credit they deserve. I was blessed to, you know, over the last year, and it's just meant a lot to me, and I want to help the other student managers out. But in terms of my role here, it's really going to be similar. You know, come in, and it's going to be a lot of rebounding for the players. Just help organize practice, making sure everything's set up, all the equipment's there, and then, yeah, just continue rebounding, do whatever the coaches need, even if it's something small, just whatever they need to help facilitate practice, basically. And afterwards, we know, we'll do the laundry, make sure the laundry's set for the next day. And that's what we do with student managers, and, you know, I enjoy it because it's allowed me to be a part of a college basketball team, not only just any college basketball team, you know, my dream, my school, my favorite college basketball team in LSU. So it's meant a lot to me, and I love what I do, and hopefully next year I'm able to, you know, take an elevated role as a grad assistant on the same staff.
0: If you could give any LSU celebrity / alum a seat next to you on the bench for, let's just say, the biggest game of the year at home this upcoming season, who would that be and why?
1: Yeah, it would be Leonard Fournette. Just being
0: over Shaq.
1: I love LSU. Well, I love Shaq, right? Huge fan. But being LSU, look, athletics, really my favorite team, if I had to just pick one, is LSU football growing up. I just love college football. So LSU football is the favorite team. And when Fournette got there, it's just, it was so exciting to watch him play. And, yeah, I would say I would pick Fournette. And he actually DM'd me on Instagram, you know, welcoming to LSU. That meant a lot to me. And I was just sending that to everyone, telling everyone. So it meant a lot to me. Shaq, obviously, being there would be super cool. And he's probably second or third on the list. But Fournette, you know, he's my favorite player, you know, in LSU history. So I think I'd pick him.
0: Over Alan Faneca, over Andrew Whitworth, over Will Campbell. All the great offensive linemen that have rolled through there. We're going Fournette, nothing against Fournette. But I had to give the O-linemen some love because there's so many great ones from LSU.
1: Yeah, that's valid. I know you're a big O-line guy, so you know, I got to respect that.
0: What is your feel for the team right now? Obviously, we don't know what this team's going to look like. We don't know what the vibe's going to be, but you're around it a little bit more than we are. What's your feel for just how this group's going to come together this winter?
1: Yeah, absolutely. You know, we don't have, you know, the full roster in yet, but from what I've seen being around, you know, some of the players who are here, I mean, these guys are putting in work. And the guys that we have here, you know, I know there's a lot of talk about the international guys, but, you know, we a good bit of our roster and, you know, just the guys we're going to, you know, see time are here right now. They're from the NCAA, you know, and they've been putting in work. And I feel like we have a really good squad, obviously. We'll get to see the full team when everyone comes in, hopefully soon. And kind of right now I don't have, you know, an overall picture of how the team would look, but the guys here, they're putting in work and they've played at some of the biggest programs and some of the biggest games in college basketball. So, you know, we'll be ready to compete year one for sure.
0: Why does Will Wade win? You get to see a different side. We see press conferences, coaching during games. Maybe we see, you know, a little behind the scenes footage that we get every now and then, but you get the nuts and bolts of him putting a program together. Why does he win wherever he goes?
1: Yeah, I would say just the details. You know, he always focuses on the little details and make sure everything's done right. Right. Even in the summer practices, you know, these guys get individual workouts. He doesn't let the small things slide. He believes that every single thing you do is going to, you know, affect you whenever you get to the NCAA tournament, whenever you get to the SEC tournament and then those big games. So he's big on the little details, the small stuff. And I mean, he's a master. I can't even tell you what's going on in his mind, but you know, he knows the game so well. And, yeah, he's just a winner. I think that's just part of him. I think from the day he was born, he was just a winner. So, you know, he's going to continue to do that over here, and I'm excited to be a part of it.
0: Amir, we appreciate you hopping on with us today, man. It's been fun watching your ride. It's been fun. Did you have to sell yourself to Will Wade? You said you were a student there at McNeese. Like, did you have to give him the hard sell, or was that something that just sort of worked out?
1: Yeah, it's something that just sort of worked out because whenever he came to McNeese, the staff didn't have any student managers. there. So, you know, they were really, they interviewed, you know, a few guys, but really, like, you like to have at least, like, you know, 5 or 6 student managers. And at the time, only 4 really applied. And so all 4 of us, you know, were able to do that. I knew 2 of them from high school. We're great friends with them. So it was cool, you know, being able to be a student manager with them as well. And yeah, I got accepted, and then just grateful that, you know, I applied for the position.
0: Man, it's been fun. We're glad to have you in the SEC. It's going to be cool to watch you guys, cool to watch you there with Coach Wade this upcoming season. Thanks for taking some time today, and look forward to catching up again soon.
1: Yeah, absolutely. I'm a huge fan of the show, so I appreciate you having me on, man.
0: There you go. Amir Khan. Aura joining us on the Paul Feinbaum Show. Follow him on Twitter at AmirK_23, and you'll see him with that LSU basketball team this upcoming season, which, hey, Will Wade has decided to take a creative turn in putting that roster together. Going to be interesting to see exactly who was there and how it plays out this winter. But you cannot deny, love him, hate him, like him, leave him, Will Wade has won, regardless. And he's got that personality. If you can sort of keep your emotions down the middle, have a conversation with him, which I've done multiple times, you can understand why dudes love playing for him, because he has that magnetic personality, motivator, and a guy that you can just feel it immediately when you speak to him. If you're on his team, you're going to go out there and give everything you got for him. So it's going to be a fun watch with him there in Baton Rouge. Back to your phone calls, though. 855-242-7285. 855-242-7285. A couple things we've been talking about today. We have SEC Media Day attendees that we need to get to. Fits for college coaches. I asked you guys the question because Sam Webb earlier in the show told us Rich Rod was not a fit at Michigan. What is a fit this day and age? It used to just be, do you have coaching experience? Did you play there? Did you coach there? Did you play against them, coach near them? Maybe we can fit you in. What does it take now? Because I got a couple examples that looked like perfect fits in recent memory that absolutely did not work out. So I don't know if I even take it there anymore. Can any coach fit in anywhere if he's got the goods? You guys tell me. 855-242-7285. More of your calls next on the Paul Feinbaum Show.
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7: Tonight, mostly cloudy with an 80% chance of showers overnight at a low near 70. Tomorrow, partly sunny with a 50% chance of showers and thunderstorms with a high around 85. Tomorrow night, partly cloudy with a low near 70. And for Thursday, mostly sunny with a 60% chance of showers and a high around 90.
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8: Time to say hello to the man who's always got George on his mind. Bill Shanks is the king of radio in the Peachtree State. Everybody thinks it's just the Braves and Fields. Well, guess who's also just 3 games back, tied with Fields, the Marlins. They have not only one legitimate chaser, but they got 2. And let's face it, the Nationals are not too far back at 7.
9: No, we got a pennant race. There's no question. We got a pennant race. And I think, you know, the Marlins have been, I think it's 26-8 since June 1st.
10: Yep.
9: It could be any of the three. 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But I mean, they got a lot of no-name players, young players that have done really well, and you've got to give credit for that. 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
10: Yep,
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11: 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Halftime in Dallas, and Spain leads France 1-0 in the first World Cup semifinal. A penalty kick goal buried into the right side netting by Mikel Oyarzabal in the 22nd minute is the difference. The spot kick was won by Lamine Yamal, who was kicked in the thigh by a French defender, Lucas Digne, in the box. It is the first goal conceded by France in the knockout rounds. Also the first time the French have trailed in this entire tournament. And to make matters worse, standout defender William Saliba had to be subbed off after the first half hour following an apparent non-contact injury. The Arsenal defender was replaced by Maxence Lacroix in the middle of that French back line. Spain have continued to grow into the game, threatening to double the lead as we head into halftime 1-0. The winner moves on to the World Cup final to play either England or Argentina. I'm Lucas Panzeca, Westwood One Sports.
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0: Welcome back into the Paul Feinbaum Show. Cole Kublik with you. Filling in for Paul the entire week. Glad you guys have had me in. Appreciate it so far. 855-242-7285. You want to get in on the phones? 855-242-7285. Let's not waste any more time. James from Alabama back in to discuss the Crimson Tide. Welcome in, James.
15: Yes, sir. Hey, Cole. I want to discuss with you the way that the transfer portal and NIL is, and you know how hard it is about coaching and good fit for the team and all that, the coaches and things like that. Do you think it's easier to coach a 4- and 5-star recruit or a 2- and 3-star recruit?
0: I would probably Yeah, it's an interesting thought, because first thing you would think of is, well, it's easier to coach the 2- or 3-star because he doesn't have the ego, right? We talk about portal, transfer, moving, all the different things all the time, NIL, what's it going to be, guys trying to leverage, negotiate. But on the flip side of that, you give me 5-star talent, he's going to probably make a lot more plays, right? Even some things he's not coached to do. Like, we didn't coach him to do that.
15: Right.
0: He just went out there and made that play. So, easier to coach, I would probably say the 5-star or the 4-star, because they're going to make you look better more often. Problem is, they might not be making you look better at your school. They might be making somebody else look better the next year.
15: Yeah, I would say the thing I'm looking at is, say, like, well, the 4- and 5-star recruits, you know, they basically, it seems to me like they're getting out there now, since they're making money, and they're getting out on the field. You know, they've been told how good they are and how great they are, you know, their whole life, and they just kind of get out there and think they can just go through the motions. And with the 2- and 3-star recruits, they want to be up there with the 4- and 5-star recruits. So they're kind of – that's what it seems like to me, you know. And that's where I feel like with Kalen with DeBoer, I just don't think he has enough discipline in Alabama to be able to take them where they need to be. I don't know.
0: See, it's interesting, James, because usually when we would reference discipline, you would have guys getting arrested, you'd have guys failing drug tests, you'd have guys flunking out of school. But we don't hear about those things in Alabama right now.
15: Well, I say discipline, but I ain't somebody bringing ice cream trucks and stuff like that. I mean, you know, be a little more hard nosed. I mean, you know.
0: Every school's doing that, though. I mean, it's Kirby's doing similar things. It might not be an exact ice cream truck, but like he's doing things to make it fun. He's doing it to things to keep things interesting. He might not do as many, but I mean, Ryan Day's doing things of that nature. That they all have to come up with ways to be creative and different from everybody else.
15: Yeah.
0: I mean, it's we used to have a guy that pulled up in a pickup truck with watermelon after practice for us. I mean, it's you're going to try to do things to make players feel special. And
15: that's true. I mean, you know, but then too, you got to look back too. And I mean, it was Mike Shula was there. He was more of a player's coach and player friendly coach. And look where it got him, you know. And I don't doubt Kalen DeBoer's a good coach. It's just I don't know. I just feel like he needs more. He needs to be a little more hard.
0: James, let me ask you this question, and I ask you this honestly, okay? I think Kirby is one of these guys. I think Rich Rodriguez is probably one of these guys. I'm trying to think of other guys. If I just go through head coaches nowadays, like who are the other guys from a personality standpoint that are viewed as sort of ruling with an iron fist? Like they're kind of in your face guys. Like they'll grab you by the face mask. Like they'll MF you if they need to. Now I know I can give you a litany a list of these guys that got it in them. Like I know John Sumrall's got it in him. I know Jeff Lebby's got it in him. Hell, Shane Beamer's got it in him. But that's not what we see. You don't think Pete Golding's got that in him? But that's not what we see all the time. Because I don't think a lot of guys can coach that way first anymore. You have to be relatable first. And you hear the phrase re-recruiting their roster more than ever before. So I don't know how many guys can go out there and just grab a guy by the jersey and spit on him and tell him he's the worst player on the team to try to motivate him. That doesn't work like it used to. You'd lose all your players. So I do understand where you're coming from. And part of it is that you had a guy that ruled that way for a long time that was maybe the best to ever do it. And you just feel like, hey, let's just get the blueprint. Let's put our carbon paper on top of that. Let's copy it. And here we go. Off to the races. We'll do it again. Look at Mark Stoops and Will Stein. Two totally different personalities. Is Will Stein going to do better? Maybe. Good chance. Probably. I know Kentucky fans are hopeful, but I don't think the way that Mark Stoops started coaching during his time at Lexington was working towards the end. He had to morph and be different and do different things. So it's hard to say that you want more of that, because more of that is probably going to lead to more guys not wanting to play for you. I appreciate the call, though. 855-242-7285. Chris from South Carolina wants to chime in. Welcome in, Chris.
10: What's up, my man? Do you remember our conversation from yesterday and the reason I asked? Because I don't expect you to remember my name, because I'm not somebody special. I'm just a caller.
0: No, you call in every time I'm on, though. Of course I remember you. You wanted to talk actual football, which I appreciate. So I'm always a fan of talking actual ball.
10: Hey, I'll tell you what. We're gonna keep that same thing about football today. And yesterday, I like the way you took our conversation, because you actually took it farther than I was talking. I was just talking about the Big Ten and the SEC versus – I'm sorry, the Big Ten and the SEC versus all the other Power Four conferences. I'm talking about the Big 12, the ACC.
0: Sure.
10: And I was talking about them conferences. It's not moving them teams out. And I'm tired of hearing that the Big Ten and the SEC strength of schedule is the reason why these teams are ranked 1 through 25 before the season started. And it's like playing cards with a loaded deck of cards. It's like playing spades with a loaded deck. You got all the spades in there, and you can't get any books if you don't have any opportunity to move up in the ranks. And I strongly believe that the media, that everybody believes that the SEC and the Big Ten, since they've been winning a lot of championships lately, since they got some of the best teams in college football in their conference, they take the whole conference as a whole that is so strong. But I'm taking it to another level, saying that, yeah, I know you got your 1, 2, and 3 are the best teams in the country, but the talent level for all the rest of the teams in the ACC and all the rest of the teams in the other conference, it's not that far of a difference. And what I like Virginia last year. It took Virginia a long time to get ranked last year, and they didn't get their true ranking until like later in the season. So everybody scraped the schedule for that time, and they was getting ranked on for playing Virginia. We didn't get that accolade, and we don't get it because you got so many of the SEC teams that's in the top 25. And I know we got good teams in the SEC, but I just don't think that the middle is that far different from everybody else's middle.
0: I think it's a great point, and I think it falls into our conversation, Chris, of how much we don't know about teams right now, and maybe more so than ever. And maybe one of the reasons that we still fall for this trap is that for 50, 25, 100 years, we could be 80% right picking 18 of the 25 teams that were going to end up in the top 25. I'm not even talking about where they fit in week one. Just we could go pick out 15 teams and say, hey, they're going to be in the top 25 at the end of the season, and there's an 80% chance that they would. Now, how many could we pick out? Because to reverse your argument, and I'd have to go back and look at the rankings week by week, I would imagine it probably took LSU a little bit too long to fall down in the rankings last year. I'd imagine it probably took Clemson a little too long to fall down in the rankings last year. But the same thing that you're referencing, how fast did Tulane shoot up the rankings last year? I'd have to go back and look week by week. I don't necessarily know, but a pretty safe bet that some of the teams that fell, that were highly thought of early, it took them a little bit too long to fall. Same thing that you're referencing as the teams that deserve to shoot up, it took them a little bit too long to get there. That's why I'm for fluidity with the polls. Who cares if you take a team that's ranked 3 and you drop them out? So what? You're 0-1. Who says 0-1 should be in the top 10, top 15, top 25? A lot of teams better record than you that have played better. You've only played one game. That's all I have to judge you by. So when you get to 3 games, if you want to take a team from 50 and put them up to 10, great. I got 3 games on you. You can actually back that up. That's what I don't understand about not moving teams in your rankings. You have literal evidence to back it up. Right now, all we have is opinions. We have facts and opinions. That's it. We have rosters, depth charts, and what people say. That's all we got. If you get to week one and I got a game, I want to move you up, good. Guess what I saw in this game? This is why I'm doing it. Okay, cool. I like the defense. I like the movement. D-line looked dominant. Great. We're going to move them up. Quarterback looked efficient. Ran the offense well. Cool. We get to 3 games, and all of a sudden the trends are continuing, and you're not a team highly thought of. Move them up. I'm fine with it. The more evidence you get, the stronger you should believe in your argument and should create that fluidity early on, because we have the ultimate thing that we need, video evidence of the teams actually playing football games. 855-242-7285. More of your calls next on the Paul Feinbaum Show.
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19: Jordan Walker won the home run derby last night in dramatic fashion. Walker needed to hit 6 home runs in a row to beat hometown favorite Kyle Schwarber, and he did just that. The $1 million prize for winning the derby is more than Walker's MLB salary this season. 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
23: 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St. Louis Cardinals slugger Jordan Walker hit six straight home runs, including three after earning the bonus, as he rallied to knock off Kyle Schwarber and win the home run derby at Citizens Bank Park. Walker is the first St. Louis Cardinals player to win the home run derby. Tonight, it's the All-Star Game at Citizens Bank Park as the American League takes on the National League. World Cup semifinals are set to get underway today as France takes on Spain. In the other matchup tomorrow, England will play Argentina. The losers head to the third-place game in Miami on Saturday. The winners go to East Rutherford, New Jersey, to play in the World Cup final Sunday. 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

0: to necessarily, you know, overperform. I don't know. Sure. I don't know how to explain it, but.
1: Well, I'll say I'm Rick. Not... You have 2 5-star D tackles that have a chance. And if they can come in and give you between 10, 12, 15, 17 snaps a game, good snaps, that might be the difference in that group. That might take them from good to great. Just to give you the depth, give you the ability to roll guys, and then give you some playmaking capabilities inside as well. It might just come down to that. 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
8: The U.S. Department of Education is launching an initiative within K through 12 public schools across the nation to crack down on sexual predators. The initiative was launched from the Department of Education's Civil Rights Division and was detailed in a letter sent out this week. The Education Secretary, Linda McMahon, says that teachers' unions have shown a willingness to shield their members from disciplinary action for gross misconduct. And she says this gross misconduct must be held accountable for the sake of the students. The letter calls on any educational entity that receives federal funding to respond in accordance with law when it comes to sexual harassment or abuse allegations from within any school program or activity. McMahon also said that anyone who believes that the school or local law enforcement has failed to respond appropriately to these allegations can file a complaint within the Department of Education. I'll be back with more Alabama stories after this.
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8: A Mobile man is facing multiple charges after leading police on a motorcycle chase and throwing evidence from that bike. 41-year-old Brady Kirksey was first pulled over by Andalusia police. That resulted in a chase. Police say that Kirksey was seen throwing items from his bike and then shortly thereafter losing control of that motorcycle. There was a brief foot chase before Kirksey was then taken into custody. I'm Andrea Tice.
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0: Welcome back into the Paul Feinbaum Show. Cole Kubik sitting in for Paul today, reliving some of the glory days. Talking SEC football, you can be a part as well. 855-242-7285. 855-242-7285. We go to David in Kentucky, wants to talk some SEC ball. Welcome in, David.
1: Hey, Cole. I was wondering, everyone around here in Kentucky has been talking about the offense Will Stein's going to have, but I haven't heard anything about the defense. Is there anything you know or something we should expect to see, key players? What are your thoughts?
0: I like where you start up front defensively. You have, I think, Emquise Humphrey-Grace has given you some good reps at sort of defensive end, defensive tackle. He'll give you some flexibility inside. Tavion Gadsden played a little bit. He's a guy that I think you can have some confidence in. You bring in Ahmad Bro from LSU, who's a little bit undersized, but he gives you some sort of DND tackle. He can move inside, move outside. I'm interested to see just the scheme and what it looks like, how flexible they want it to be, because that's what I think it's going to depend upon. If you're going to play more three down, you need that guy inside that you've had for the last few years. I mean, you're going to need that big body. And Kentucky has had, now hadn't made a lot of noise because that's not what that player does, a big nose guard that can eat space, do different things that way. Jamarion Harkless from Purdue could potentially be that guy. I've watched Harkless's film. He's a space eater. He's a big body that can just sit and cause problems. He's not going to have, you know, 20 tackles for loss. He's not going to have 11 sacks, but he can sort of be that guy. You go get an Elijah Barnes from Texas at linebacker who has big time capabilities, a little bit squatty, but I think can make plays. So here's the thing with Kentucky on both sides of the ball. I think they've actually upgraded the roster talent-wise, and I think this falls for defense as well. You look at just the overall skill level, overall level of talent on defense, I think it's better right now than what it's been. Like, Tavion Wallace has made some plays during his time at Arkansas. Kid can run. I mean, I can recall talking to Travis Williams about him when he was a Razorback and what he was going to potentially be able to do. So I think the skill level's higher. Can they come together, get on the same page, will be my question. And do you have enough depth? Depending on how you run it up front defensively, I think will be the key question there.
1: What are your thoughts on the coordinator overall? I can't find much on him online.
0: I think that this is a staff that Will Stein knows. And by the way, I interviewed Will Stein on my podcast, Cube Show. You want to go find that today, YouTube, wherever you get yours. It was a great discussion. I'm a big fan of Will. Big fan of kind of what he has been, what he's done, how he got there. But Jay Bateman has been around the SEC. He knows the league. He is hard-nosed. I got to know him probably best when he was at A&M, and he's rugged, man. I mean, he is a no-nonsense. He wants to attack you. He wants to come after you. And I think that the reputation was not that when he was at North Carolina, but I don't think it was his fault. I think it was just kind of like what they had personnel-wise and what they had to be, but now you need to go watch some of the things that he did at A&M. Like, he wants to come after you. He wants to attack you, and he wants to be in your face. So I think personality-wise, Jay Bateman kind of similar to Stoops and what Stoops created defensively, and that carried over year to year. It won't be a lot different with who Jay Bateman is and what Jay Bateman wants to put on the field. So I like the guy. I think when you hear him talk football, when you hear him talk defense, you're going to enjoy him, because he's the style that you've gotten used to, and he's going to try to keep it that way. And maybe do it with a little bit better athlete, which I think they've already brought to the table. Appreciate it, David. 855-242-7285. 855-242-7285. Scott in Georgia, welcome to the Paul Feinbaum Show.
2: Hey, afternoon, Cole. Always enjoy when you're running the program. So as a Georgia fan, always, as I just mentioned a minute ago, the unique relationship with us in Auburn. Always love going to Jordan-Hare, or Jordan-Hare, as you guys call it, over the years. And so I think with Auburn this year, what are your expectations? I'm sorry, I didn't got to hear the entire show today. What are your expectations on their kind of their ceiling? What do you think about Byron Brown? And then I'm pretty bullish on the guy, because I think Tennessee's greatest success happened when he was there. And then he went and left South Florida, and they've had success, and now he's coming to you guys. So what is your full take on Auburn's kind of ceiling for 2025 or 2026, excuse me?
0: Well, Scott, I'm an Alex Golish fan. I got to be a fan of his when he was at Tennessee. My crew had him multiple times the years that he was there, and we got to spend a lot of time with him in TV meetings and then obviously on the sideline before games, just talking to him. He can call plays, number one. But I think the main thing is he's relatable in this day and age of college football. He understands how to talk to kids. He brings just enough of the sort of no-nonsense, in-your-face, not-putting-up-with-anything attitude while being understanding to an extent. I think personality-wise, he is the fit for today's college football. And he's got to get talent. He's got to get guys on the field. But I think he has a great head start this year with putting a lot of guys that have a lot of experience in his system, doing it the way that he needs it to be done. Because this is an intricate system. How to line up, where to line up, when to give the ball back to the official quickly, what official to give the football to, when to cut your split, when not to cut your split, when to take a playoff. I know that sounds bad, but when you're going light speed, sometimes it does. And the conversations I've already had with them about saying, hey, we're going to be hyper-aggressive on defense. Do we always need to be hyper-aggressive on offense? And he and DJ Durkin having those conversations, when you look at the offenses they're going to play, and him saying, I don't want to put my defense in that spot all the time. So I'm a big Alex Golish fan. You want to talk ceiling? I hate putting numbers on it. I do. Can they get to 8-9? If everything aligns, feasible, possible. I wouldn't really predict it. I think you're going to make a bowl game. But here's what I tell Auburn fans, Scott, because everybody wants to know, is it going to be 8? Is it going to be 7? Is it going to be 9? I will tell you this about Auburn football this year. It will not disappoint you when you watch it the way it did last year. And I don't mean win-loss. I mean in its totality. It will be much more responsible. It will be a much better watch. Down in, down out, series in, series out, game in, game out. It will not be near as frustrating, and it will be much more pleasant to observe for Auburn fans, and if you're just a general college football fan, than it was a year ago. It will be more capable. It will be more intelligent, and it will be more interesting. And because of that, I think they're going to give themselves a chance to win games. And you got coaches that know how to go in, coaches that know how to draw things up, coaches that know how to game plan. And I think that Florida game is a fork in the road that probably decides, all right, could this be a special season? Or is this going to be a season when you're hanging on by a thread and you're fighting, scratching, clawing for everything? And then just survive October, man. Like, survive October. If Auburn can do that, and that doesn't mean go undefeated. It doesn't mean just not lose every game, but just find a way to get one or two, get two wins in October. I think they put together a good season. I'll say that.
2: Sounds good. I appreciate it, sir. Always a pleasure when you're on.
0: Thank you, Scott. 855-242-7285. We'll get to more of your calls next right here on the Paul Feinbaum Show.
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8: U.S. Senator Katie Britt is applauding the decision made by South Carolina Governor Henry McMaster when it comes to filling the Senate seat that was held by the recently deceased Lindsey Graham. McMaster's has appointed Graham's younger sister, Darlene Nordone, to finish out Graham's term, which will end in December of this year. Britt said that there is no one more fitting to finish out Graham's term than the sister that he loved dearly, who also understands the needs of South Carolinians. Britt is pledging to help Darlene Nordone during her time in the U.S. Senate. A special primary election is underway in that state for Republicans to place another candidate on the ballot for the November general election. I'll be back with more Alabama stories after this.
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8: A man accused of criminally negligent homicide for a multi-vehicle crash back in 2025 has entered a guilty plea. Andre Diterko will be sentenced to 2 years in prison following that plea. Diterko was driving a tractor trailer that crashed into multiple cars at a red light, killing Woody Beck and Ashley McDonald and injuring 4 others. 2 former corrections officers have been charged with felony murder and second-degree assault when it comes to the death of an inmate at the Blount County Jail. 23-year-old Arthur Morse of Hayden died in that jail this past January. He was tased multiple times, even though he could not stand or walk. Lilletsi Carbajal and Joseph Evans are being charged after an investigation was conducted by the Alabama Law Enforcement Agency. I'm Andrea Tice.
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0: Feinbaum Show, final hour underway. Cole Kubrick filling in for Paul. As the Paul Feinbaum Show is back, presented by Zaxby's. 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And now it's on you. Your calls, 855-242-7285. You want to talk SEC football teams, SEC football schedules, SEC media days next week? We can do that. We talked about coaches that fit or don't fit a little bit earlier. We had Sam Webb talking Michigan on the show, and he referenced Rich Rodriguez, who is now the West Virginia head football coach. I think he's a really good football coach. And you think about him saying he's not a fit at Michigan, but yet he made it work at Jacksonville State. He's made it work at West Virginia. So what makes him a fit there, but not Michigan? There are other coaches that I've looked at, and you can chime in on this topic, 855-242-7285. Is there a better fit for Arkansas than Sam Pittman was? I mean, the guy's essentially coached the Hogs his whole life. He grew up an Arkansas fan. A lot of people don't know that. Grew up in Oklahoma, but grew up an Arkansas fan. I mean, you calling the Hogs with Sam Pittman? Is there a guy better to do that? Got rid of him. Ed Orgeron at LSU. Is there a better fit than Ed Orgeron? I just asked a question because Ed Orgeron told me a story that when he was in elementary school, he used to come to class on Mondays and hear all the other kids talking about going to LSU football games. And he asked his dad when they were going to go to an LSU football game. He said, "Son, we're too poor for that. We can't afford that." He said, "But you keep working hard, keep doing right, find your way. One day you either play coach at LSU, they'll give you key to the stadium. You don't need tickets to get in." He wins a national championship. Doesn't work out. A lot of folks said Hugh Freeze was a great fit at Auburn a couple years ago. Didn't work. So what is fit? And our coaches in today's college football, and I asked that question because of today's college football, because I think relatability is the word that probably needs to be used more so than anything else. Do you have to call plays? Do you have to recruit? Yeah, but you're not coaching anywhere if you can't do those things. I don't care what level, what conference. You're not making it anywhere if that's not a part of who you are and what you are. But I don't think you can just be an elite play caller anymore. It's not what it is. It's not enough. 855-242-7285. How important is geographical fit? Did people think Dan Lanning was going to fit out on the West Coast? Because he seems to be doing okay. I know he fit in as the DC at Georgia, and a lot of teams in that part of the country wanted to hire him. Probably wish they would have now. People think Clark Lee was going to be a fit at Vanderbilt? Yeah, he played there. He also played baseball at Birmingham Southern College here in Birmingham, Alabama. I don't know if people thought it was going to be a great fit. It's working. So I don't know. I try not to use it anymore because I don't know if it's extremely applicable. Was Kirby Smart a great fit at Georgia? We don't even have to ask the question. Of course he was. Perfect fit. Some people said Lane Kiffin wasn't a good fit at Ole Miss. Small town, fishbowl, going to get trapped, not going to like it, not close to the water, wanted to fish, the whole whatever. The whole thing. Wasn't going to work. Wasn't a good fit. Well, you put good people around him, like Keith Carter, Charlie Weiss Jr., Pete Golding, a couple guys like Realtree sign up to help. All of a sudden, the fans get involved. Hey, he's a good fit. It worked. Is he a good fit in LSU? I mean, Brian Kelly, apparently, you know, he made up accents when he got there to talk. Lane Kiffin ain't Cajun. Nobody complaining. They feel like he'll be a good fit. Why? Because he wins games. So I don't even know about this whole fit thing anymore. Kalen DeBoer has not spent a lot of time in Alabama before he became the head coach at Alabama. But he's a great fit because he's a great coach, and now he's linked to a great brand, which if things come together and the timing works itself out, they have a chance to win a lot of games. And before you call 855-242-7285 to tell me how mad you are about that statement, they were in the college football playoff last year, won a playoff game on the road. How many times does that happen again? Do we need to remind folks? John Sumrall, I think he's a great fit at Florida. Thought he would have been a great fit at Auburn. I think he's a great fit at Troy. He's a great fit at Tulane. Why? Because he's relatable, and he's a winner, and he knows how to get expletive done. So should we just remove that? Do we need to just take that out of our dictionary or paraphrases when we talk about college coaches nowadays? Does fit matter? Or is it just you can fit in wherever you go, and that's what you are? We'll see. A lot of new coaches in the SEC this year. A lot of new coaches that will find out how they fit where they're going. I think a lot of people wouldn't care where it was with Lane Kiffin. They're going to say, yeah, it's going to work. And you know what? They're probably right. Because most places he's been, either he didn't get enough time or it did work. And most recently, it's worked really well. Alex Golish, it's worked a lot of the places that he's been. Really good chance it's going to work at Auburn. Now, Ryan Silverfield's got a tougher task at Arkansas. It's a little bit more of a rebuild. But do people look at Ryan Silverfield based on where he's from, where he's been, other than not coaching too far away in Memphis and saying that that's a great fit for him to be there? I don't think so. But I know this, Ryan Silverfield's got an O-line background. He's rugged. He's hard-nosed. He can call plays. And he knows the kind of guys it takes to put on the football field to go win games. And honestly, those are the things I care about more than anything else right now when you're talking about what I would want leading a football team that I was a part of. Do you know how to organize? Do you know how to get the people around you that can help you win games? And are you not stubborn enough to listen to the people around you and allow them to help you go win said games? Because there are some guys out there now, and I'm not just saying in the Southeastern Conference, but in college football that do not allow those things. And you know what? There's more of those people that have run themselves out of college football that don't allow those things to take place because they're always right, or at least think they're always right, or just want to do it their way. College football is not as Burger King as it once was. You don't just get it your way anymore. You can't go handpick every single player that you want, hold on to them for 3 to 5 years, design your offense the way you want, run the same defense every week. There's much more versatility required to be successful in today's college football. Sheila wants to chime in Birmingham. Welcome into the Paul Feinbaum Show, Sheila.
1: What up, Cole, ice Cole? How you doing today, War Damn Eagle?
0: War Eagle.
1: So, you know how this goes. You played at Auburn. You played in this big-time arena. And for me, the fit does still matter. I'm with you on a couple of things. This generation of football is totally different. And so for all the old schoolers out there, like, get over it in a weird way or get in the game. It's gone. All that's gone. Everything has changed right down to what? The weight room. The weight room has changed. You walk in the weight room right now, and you just look at it like, where am I in a real college football program? It doesn't even look the same like it was 10 or 20 years ago. They don't even eat the same. They don't even drink the same kind of water. Doesn't work. It's all kinds of supplements. So you know where I'm going. So the fit matters with the coach, though. The fit to me, and I know I'm going to go all the way back to Hugh Freeze, he just was not a good fit because he could not relate to all of his players. Now, he could relate to the ones he wanted to relate with, and you know coaches will do that. They got favorites. Even the teacher got their what? Teacher's pet. I was a teacher's pet. But at the end of the day, I really was. The coach, Hugh Freeze, you know where I'm going, Cole. It just was not working. It was stressful. I like Lane Kiffin. In fact, on this very show, I said I'd take Lane Kiffin, who has some questionable things going on, over Hugh Freeze. Well, we didn't do it. And look what he did. So to make a long story short, I'm going to wrap it up. The fit does matter still, because I know DeBoer was looking out of place. His clothes looked out of place.
0: But so Sheila, let me ask you this. I think I still agree with you, and I think we're actually just in different ways saying some of the same things. What should define the fit nowadays is what I'm saying. Because I think it used to be, do you have ties to the program? Can you recruit at an elite level? And then you kind of figured the rest of it out, because the fans had to get on board with you because they knew you, or you had been around, or there was a tie to you somehow, some way. Like, what defines the fit in today's college football for you?
1: You know, it's all about the mighty dollar. It's all about the players. It all has to fit. The players' persona, the coach's persona. I have this thing called the shade room, and I also have the swag room. The swag one, I need to even look. You need to even look the part. I remember when Coach Freeze came out, and he was all garbed up in his fatigues, but they didn't even look. He did not look like an Auburn guy. He didn't look like an Auburn coach. He looked like a grad assistant. I'm not looking for that. I'm looking for you to be the authority on the field, to be the man. I'm looking for you to be the person that takes that team to the next level. So I'm looking for a lot of swag, because this generation wants a little bit of that. But as a fan forever of Auburn and forever watching football all my life with my brothers and my dad, let me be clear. Today, you have to also adapt. And you've got to adapt to wherever you are. It's like Survivor. You've got to survive. And I look at Coach DeBoer, and, you know, he was a little heavy, looking a little frumpy, dumpy, and lumpy. And then you look at Nick Saban, who looked like he was money. He looked money. And so now I look at Coach DeBoer. Literally, they have got him fit so he can fit the culture of the players at hand, and this is that generation of ball. That is just what it is. It all ties into. But at the end of the day, I liked what you said, and I'm going to wrap it up. I like when you talked about, what was it, the Miami team or the Florida team? The Miami team. You said rugged. That, too, has to never, ever go away in football. So what happens? The fit has to adapt. War damn Eagle, Cole, keep up the good job. Appreciate you taking my call.
0: Great call, Sheila. Thank you so much. 855-242-7285. Go look at Georgia and Kirby Smart, some of their big wins the last few years. And hell, look at some of their biggest losses. Alabama in the SEC championship game a couple years ago. What happened? Bama was more rugged in that game. Tyler Booker and those guys were throwing people out the club. Did they win the line of scrimmage that day? Go look at some of the Georgia-Texas matchups the last couple of seasons. It wasn't because Georgia was faster. It wasn't because they were sleeker, more flexible. Guys, they were more rugged. Bottom line, it's what it was. Indiana was more rugged than most of the teams they played last year. Now, Miami put up a hell of a fight, came back, almost proved they were the more rugged team in that game. But I think she was right. Still comes down to the trenches. Still comes down to attitude, demeanor, want to. And that's why I kind of just, I ball all of that into one word, rugged. Ruggedness. If you got that, man, in today's football, you're going to have an edge. You're going to have an advantage. And it doesn't mean you win every game, every series, every half, every play, but it's going to give you some real advantages. We'll talk more about it. We'll take more of your calls. 855-242-7285 next on the Paul Feinbaum Show.
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7: Tonight mostly cloudy with an 80% chance of showers overnight and a low near 70. Tomorrow partly sunny with a 50% chance of showers and thunderstorms with a high around 85. Tomorrow night partly cloudy with a low near 70. And for Thursday mostly sunny with a 60% chance of showers and a high around 90.
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11: 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One half of the 2026 World Cup final is set as Spain defeated France 2-0 earlier today in Dallas. The scoring started 22 minutes in with a penalty kick won by Lamine Yamal and scored by Mikel Oyarzabal for his fifth goal of the tournament. That put France at a deficit for the first time in this World Cup. Spain took that one-goal lead into the half and came out controlling the ball in the second half, eventually doubling the lead in the 58th minute, capping a long possession sequence with Pedro Porro finishing a one-on-one opportunity right past goalkeeper Mike Maignan. So, France will play in the third-place match on Saturday. Spain moves on to the final for the second time ever and the first since 2010, and they await the winner between England and Argentina. Spain seeking a second World Cup title. I'm Lucas Panzeca, Westwood One Sports.
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0: Welcome back into the Paul Feinbaum Show. Cole Kubrick filling in for Paul today. Tuesday, July 14th. Glad you're with us. About 40 minutes to go here today. 855-242-7285 if you want to get in. We have talked SEC stadiums, SEC schedules, SEC media days coming up next week. And we have the players that are going to attend SEC media days and represent their schools. We made some fun ones on this list that we're going to be able to talk to specifically with what they may be for their teams this upcoming season. Alabama's bringing Xavien Brown, defensive back, Bray Hubbard, DB, and Ryan Coleman-Williams, wide receiver. Be intriguing to hear what he thinks about his role on this team, improvements that he could make potentially trying to get back to that sensational freshman season that he had in Tuscaloosa. Arkansas bringing Caden Kittler, offensive lineman. I'm already in. Sign me up. We're good there. Quincy Rhodes, defensive end. Sutton Smith, running back for the Hogs. Auburn bringing defensive back Champ Anthony, quarterback Byron Brown, kicker Alex McPherson. Okay. I don't know what those conversations sound like, so I don't really talk kicking a whole lot. So we'll find out in media days. Tampa will tell us. Florida bringing Jaden Ball, one of my favorites in the league. Miles Graham, linebacker. Vernell Brown, wide receiver. Drew Bobo, center for Georgia, making the trip for the Bulldogs. Gunnar Stockton, quarterback. Raylan Wilson, linebacker. Three key players for that Georgia football team this upcoming season. Ty Bryant, safety for Kentucky. Kenny Minchie, quarterback. Tight end Willie Rodriguez, underrated tight end who I think could have a big year. LSU, by the way, bringing a tight end is going to have a big year. Trey Des Green, he's going to fit in really well in that offense. He's going to be a lot of fun to watch. Whit Weeks, I'm going to tell you guys right now, be prepared to leave media days with Whit Weeks being one of the most talked about players there. He is a joy to be around, a pleasure to speak with. He's just a fun dude. And then linebacker T.J. Dottery, former Ole Miss Rebel. Trinidad Chambliss, quarterback Ole Miss. Will Eccles, defensive tackle Ole Miss. You better learn his name. You better learn Will Eccles' name. A lot of y'all don't know it. You're going to need to know it. And Kewon Lacy, running back. A lot of people know him. We all know him. The dude can go. Mississippi State, Kamario Taylor, quarterback. Kelly Jones, corner. I love Kelly Jones. Kid plays like he's 300 pounds, and he looks like he's 160. He will put his body on the line. Anthony Evans, wide receiver, coming in from Mississippi State, too. Missouri, offensive line, Caden Green. Jamal Roberts, running back, who's going to have a heavy load early now. And Jamal Roberts can get it. Don't get it twisted. Now, Ahmad Hardy is awesome as a human, as a person, as a story, and also as a running back, as a football player. But don't think that there's a massive, massive, massive drop-off with Jamal Roberts being in the game. He can go. Oklahoma, Eddie Pierre-Lewis, offensive lineman. Taylor Wine, defensive lineman. It's going to be a good one. And then quarterback John Mateer. He's to talk about how much weight he's put on this year, I guess. He'll be asked that 700 times. South Carolina's bringing Nick Harbor. If you're in Tampa, I'll tell you this. Just shake his hand. You will not believe it. It feels like a literal steel clamp. If you ever get a chance to shake Nick Harbor's hand, just do it. You will not believe it. Lenore Sellers, quarterback. Peyton Williams, DB. Tennessee bringing Deshaun Bishop, running back. Aaron Carter, linebacker. Jeremiah Tealander, linebacker. Texas offensive lineman Trevor Goosby, quarterback Arch Manning, of course. He will be swarmed the entire time. And defensive end Colin Simmons, one of the best in the country. Texas A&M, quarterback Marcel Reed. Marcus Radcliffe, safety. Damian Sanford, linebacker. And another one that you're going to need to know, Vanderbilt. Running back Cedric Alexander. Learn his name now. Because a lot of y'all don't know it, and you need to know it. One of the most underrated players in all of college football. He is a big-time player. Go pull up the Texas film where you got a blitzing linebacker coming from the opposite A-gap, and he literally de-cleats him. Like, puts him on his rear end. Can catch the ball out of the backfield, can make you miss in the open field, will put his head down and run you over. Izo Tura, defensive lineman coming in, and Junior Sherrill, wide receiver for the Commodores, also making the trip. So those are your SEC Media Days attendees as far as what players will be in Tampa for SEC Media Days next week. There will be some fun conversations. You get good quotes from a lot of these guys. Some great kids that are going to be coming, and obviously some good football players, and some that we need to learn a little bit about. Like kicking with Alex McPherson. 855-242-7285. More of your calls next on the Paul Feinbaum Show.
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9: World Cup semifinals are set to get underway today as France takes on Spain. In the other matchup tomorrow, England will play Argentina. The losers head to the third place game in Miami on Saturday. The winners go to East Rutherford, New Jersey to play in the World Cup final Sunday. St. Louis Cardinals slugger Jordan Walker hit 6 straight home runs, including 3 after earning the bonus as he rallied to knock off Kyle Schwarber and win the home run derby at Citizens Bank Park. Walker is the first St. Louis Cardinals player to win the home run derby. Tonight, it's the All-Star Game at Citizens Bank Park as the American League takes on the National League.
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0: 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You want to listen to that one? You can listen to us 7 to 10 a.m. Central every day, talk college football. But I'm excited to get down here. Some of the new coaches, here's some of the players. Do you think about SEC Media Days? What can we learn? What do we want to learn? I always think about different position battles, parts of teams that I'm concerned about that coaches may feel the need to address, may not feel the need to address, and then how they address it. Some of the things that they'll share can give you a little bit of relief, can ease the tension of maybe concerns you have on a team, maybe how much you thought you liked the team. All of a sudden you get a coach going to tell you, hey, listen, I don't know if the next guy in line is going to be able to help us there, and we may have some depth problems. So I always leave media days feeling like I know the team's a lot better. I see people sometimes say, oh, it's just, you know, stories about, you know, kids and what they eat and their moms and NIL, the whole deal, and what they're wearing and how much their jewelry costs. You got to pick and prod a little bit more than that. You got to be a little more detail oriented to go find your information from certain people, and it'll be shared. There's folks down there that'll give it to you that they get from coaches, and they'll let you in and peel back the curtain a little bit on who's telling them what, who feels good, where they've built confidence. By the end of the week, you'll hear different people talking about who they like a little bit more, who they feel better about going out, making the playoff, possibly pushing for an SEC championship game berth, possibly pushing for an SEC championship, hang that banner, get that ring. And some of the coaches, I think you can just, the vibe tells a story about how they feel, what they like about their team, don't like about their team. You can just sort of, you get that aura from certain guys. And certain guys, you feel the nerves, you feel the tension, and you just kind of, man, I don't know. That didn't feel great. Maybe someone feel like they need to share a little bit too much. Then you kind of wonder, like, why is he telling us all this? I think we've seen that example the last couple of years. 855-242-7285. What do you want to try to learn from SEC Media Days? If we went through all the teams in the SEC and there was a specific asset of every team, aspect of every team, you said, I wish I could get this. Now, let's try to keep it realistic because Kalen DeBoer is not telling us who a starting quarterback is. But I would like to know maybe who's behind where in that quarterback battle. Is it deep ball accuracy, one guy? Consistency in the intermediate stuff with one guy ahead of the other? One guy better with getting protections the right way? One guy up to the line of scrimmage, play in a little bit faster? Whatever it is, I would like to know some sort of detail of that, and then also the offensive line. And I don't know how much these, if you had offensive line problems last year. See, here's the other part. This is what I don't like. I'll pick on my buddy Greg McElroy a little bit. He says this on our show a lot when referencing Alabama's offensive line. It can be worse. Oh, be careful. Be careful. We heard David Eckert say that about Texas's group. It can't be worse than it was early last year. Oh, buddy, I got film I could put on for you. Just be careful with that statement because I promise you it can be worse. Not saying I think it'll be worse there at Alabama or Texas, but I got examples of groups that were worse. I have video evidence that I can show you. Arkansas, just probably level of confidence in the skill. Be it quarterback, running back, wide receiver. Are they on the same page? The offense is going to be installed. How far along is it? I mean, with Auburn, it's the offensive line. Where is it? The continuity, the chemistry. How physical are they going to be able to be? Do they have any real depth? Those are questions I'd love to get just a little more insight on and a better feeling about leaving SEC Media Days than what I have right now. 855-242-7285. Rowdy in Alabama. Welcome into the show, Rowdy.
1: Yes, sir. Mr. Cole Kubik, I appreciate you taking my call.
0: Yes, sir.
1: I hope you're doing well.
0: Doing well. Thank you very much.
1: Yes, sir. I got two quick comments, and then I'd like to get a response from you. About 3 years ago, I think, give or take, is when the transfer portal come into the picture, and then soon afterwards, NIL. I wanted to know what your thoughts was on the NIL in particular. And then for me, sir, the level of play now that the players are being paid doesn't seem to kind of rise up to the occasion. I'm not seeing an increase in play or pay for play. What's your opinion on that?
0: Well, the first thing I think you need to do is find a way to separate actual NIL. Because a lot of what you're talking about, let's just be real, it's not NIL, Rowdy. It's pay for play. And that's just the way that this thing has been set up. Now, NIL is what it was designed to be, where, you know, you go out and you get a deal from Game Day Men's Health or from McDonald's, whatever that is, then yeah, absolutely. Pay you $500,000 a year, $1 million a year. You do Instagram posts, you do autograph signings, or if somebody wants to pay you to come sit down for 2 hours, take pictures, sign autographs, people get in the line, they pay for tickets, you get percentage of that, whatever it is. Great. I love that. But just saying, hey, this is what you get when you come play football here. Let's be real. That's not NIL. So I don't love that part. Do I think players should get a share? Absolutely. But I'll go back to something Nick Saban said a while back. Like, if you're going to do that, you cut it up. Each player that makes the roster, 82, whatever you want it to be, 90, 75, $200,000 a year, $300,000 a year. It is what it is. Now, do I think that there's a way to control that and there's a way to not have litigation come your way with that? I do not. So it's complicated. It's very complicated. I think they deserve a piece. I don't love where it's at right now. Now, I think we're getting a little bit better handle on the portal. And I do think that the portal windows should be limited even more. And I'm not just talking about when you can go in during the year. I mean, how many times you can go in over your career. I would love to see that. I'd love to see one transfer. If your coach leaves, you can leave. And I'll even go back to, remember the graduate transfer rule we had? You graduate, you can leave. Go. Fine. Because everybody wants to tie it to academics. That is tied to academics. You graduate, you can go. You can play as a graduate transfer. So I think the first thing that has to be done is we got to find a way to get to some sort of level playing ground when it comes to eligibility. Because we still can't get that under control. We have 7 different lawsuits in 5 different states right now, guys that want an extra year to play. You know why that is? Because it's more financially beneficial to be a backup in college football or college basketball than it is to step out in the real world. That's just the God's honest truth. You got backup offensive line making $350,000 a year. What starting job 4 years out of college are you going and getting that? I mean, maybe there is. I don't know. I'm not up to speed on the job market this day and age. But that's why kids want to keep playing. And that's why they're suing the NCAA to play again. It's not because they were treated unfairly. It's because they want to make money that's not real in the real world. Hey, I'll go be the 7th man on a Big Ten or SEC basketball roster and make $250,000 a year. I'm not getting that working at Kroger. Sorry. It's just not real. 855-242-7285. 855-242-7285. You want to get in on the Paul Feinbaum Show? We'll take more of your calls right after this.
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6: Time to say hello to the man who's always got George on his mind. 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
8: John Paul Jones was a sailor from Scotland who went to sea as a boy. And like so many in the centuries to come, John Paul found his future fighting for America. During a five-hour battle off the coast of England with a British warship in 1779, his ship was badly damaged. Cannons tore through it, fires were burning, and water rushed in. And to the British captain, the fight looked over. So the captain asked John Paul if he was ready to surrender, but not John Paul. He told him, "I have not yet begun to fight." Despite a line for the ages, it wasn't his night. His ship and crew were captured, but John Paul was honored with a Congressional Gold Medal for valor and brilliant service a decade later. On that note, I'm James A. Brown, and as always, be well.
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0: Welcome back in, Paul Feinbaum's show. 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
11: 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Top form all week. I ride with the regulators on this show. A little context, but I had two things I want to run by you. I scooped up some bets on some SEC teams to win the national championship. I got Texas plus 750, Georgia plus 850 and LSU plus 1800. I thought that sounded spicy.
0: Sure.
11: And then
0: Texas Georgia super
11: listen,
0: safe.
11: I look at
0: LSU
11: you and you know
0: side.
11: The work that you do with Jordan and with Tom and just yourself. And then when you do Mac and Cube, you know, I look at you as a very well-rounded, well-educated, both sides of the ball. You really understand the X's and O's, but then you get the personalities. I want to run my college football betting strategy by you and just poke hole in it, please. So high level, I bet 90% of my roll on the first 2 weeks. And my naive assumption is that Vegas doesn't really know how these four stars from, you know, all over the, you know, world or country or North America are going to really gel. And then weeks three through whenever, they kind of figure it out. But, yeah, good job overall, man. But what do you think about my strategy? Good. You see any holes? You see any glaring holes?
0: Only thing that I wouldn't like is I don't want you to almost bankrupt yourself after 2 weeks and then you can't enjoy the rest of college football. However, from a strategic standpoint, I do love where your head's at because not only does Vegas not know, we don't know, the coaches don't know, the players don't know. Nobody knows what these teams truly are. Now, we can have certain advantages by levels of talent, star rankings, whatever you want, guys that have played, what they did, how much of the staff continuity is returning. But we know less, Sarge, about college football teams going into a season than we ever did. And there are certain people that have bounced back on me and said, okay, well, then we don't need you guys before the season. I was like, cool. But guess what you do need is when we do start getting to watch them and we do start getting to see what they're doing weeks one, two, three, four, we're going to be able to change your opinions and give me more information about what we're seeing. And that's going to be more meaningful than ever. So there's a little bit more of a guessing game in the preseason just because execution, continuity, chemistry, wherewithal, understanding is probably at least starting out at an all-time low just because the amount of time that's able to be spent actually doing football-related activities at a high level. Now, they can go out and throw and run and cover each other all they want and do pass rush without pads. That's great. You got to block and tackle the way you're going to do it in the game to get better at it. And so the teams who have more emphasis on that is why you see them do it better earlier in the year. But I like it. I don't want you to get to week four and say you have $10 left for the rest of the season. That's not a fun place to be.
11: Bankroll, I mean, kind of what I throw at this, you know, not really my whole bankroll, but, and you know, it's worked for me for several years. I had Texas at like, oh God, I think it was like 100-1 to win the national championship last year. Of course, they broke my heart, but and I think I had them at about 120-1 to win the year before. But you know, I like to pick some interesting bets so that I'm a conference first guy, Cole. I'm a Kentucky guy, obviously. Kentucky is my team, but I'm really, really fascinated behind all SEC football: the assistant coaches, the ADs, you know, the head coaches, the position coaches. You know, I heard you talking about Brad White earlier, and dude, we've known that for years here in Lexington, and I know you know that because you know this town pretty well too. But man, you've done a bang up job, top form all week. I'll let you go on the next caller, but yeah, I look forward to hearing you rest of the week, Cole.
0: Let me ask you one question before you go, Sarge. What's your favorite win total over under in the SEC this year?
11: The favorite, I like Texas at 10-2.
0: So you like Texas over 9.5?
11: Yeah, I do. What about you? What's your favorite?
0: Ole Miss over 7.5.
11: Oh, that's cool. Of course, you're getting spicy there. You know, Trinidad Chambliss, you know, can he recreate it? You know, and then their new

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3: Hammer to left field. 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

0: I'm Christine Lisi. Spain's moving on to the World Cup final for just the second time ever and a matchup against either Argentina or England on Sunday. In the first semifinal, Spain beat France today 2-0 on goals by Mikel Olazabal and Pedro Porro. Spain earned every bit of that victory, according to ESPN soccer analyst and former U.S. women's national team player, Allie Krieger.
1: I think from start to finish, they controlled the semifinal with composure and quality and possession and defensive discipline, and they proved why they deserve to be where they're at. France never really found their rhythm. They never consistently threatened or, you know, from one of the tournament favorites, to be honest, it was quite surprising. They were just had a flat performance, in my opinion.
0: Allie on Freddie and Harry. The Stars are out in Philadelphia tonight for the 2026 Major League Baseball All-Star Game. MLB's youth movement well represented on the National American League rosters with 11 players under the age of 25. Philadelphia's Christopher Sanchez starts for the National League. Toronto's Dylan Cease counters for the American League. First pitch is 1 hour away. After having fluid drained from his left knee, Dodgers superstar Shohei Ohtani will be a designated hitter at a minimum for this weekend series at the Yankees. No decision yet made if he will pitch. Ohtani has not pitched since July 3rd because of the knee. NBA teams typically shut down their lottery picks after two summer league games for precautionary reasons, and the Wizards have done just that with the top overall pick in the draft in A.J. DeBonsa. He was solid in his two summer league games. He averaged 25 points in 25 minutes and shot just under 50% from the field.
2: This is Rich Eisen. Coming up on Wednesday, another World Cup semis on the line. We preview the Arizona Cardinals as NFL training camps are around the corner. And American Century champ Marty Fish. The Rich Eisen Show on Wednesday on Disney+, the ESPN app, and ESPN Radio.

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1: Back on the Rich Eisen Show radio with WWE brand ambassador John Cena.
2: I like it. It's got a good ring to it.
1: It does. You just said moments ago, our radio audience just rejoined, that your moment of fulfillment

0: came from, where it's like at the end of my physical journey in the WWE, after that last match, listening to the noise one final time, knowing that, man, I don't think I can't give another ounce. What a way to close that chapter. But it's not, it's a bold creative decision, just like the John Cena heel turn is a bold creative decision. It's, you're not going to please everyone. Our fans are very vocal and very involved, which is why I'm excited about the future of what's to come, where we can try to involve them more and hopefully crowning a champion of the John Cena Classic. But it's those moments where you do take a risk. You do travel outside the predictable norm, and that incites conversation, and you got to be ready for all angles of that.
1: What can you tell everybody about any latest on the classic that you just referred to, John?
0: Man, I can tell you I'm pumped, and I can tell you this is an idea from me, and I can also tell you that this is going to get a lot of chatter too, because the audience is kind of every which way but loose on this. Mm-hmm. I got the idea from that last event, that Saturday night's main event, where Gunther and I were the close of the show. But the idea for the open of the show and the way I wanted to promote it was, instead of doing, you know, a 90-minute tribute showing highlights and interviews of folks to essentially my career, there's no pay it forward there. So I chose to use the rest of the evening as showcasing marquee superstars as a way to get crowds in the building and keep them excited. You hear the music of your favorite superstar, that's great. And pair them up against the future of our business. Names like Sol Ruka, Javon Evans, certainly Oba Femi, they all kind of debuted on our grand stage that night. And I thought the event went well. Not only was it well received by the audience, sans from my part in the ending, which is okay because I'm the polarizing guy, I can bear the weight on my shoulders. When I promoted it, people enjoyed the idea. When we executed it, people enjoyed the event. And more importantly, the talent. It's not like the talent aren't excited for events, but the talent felt like they were part of something new, and that was really important. So I got the idea from there, and then I kind of wanted to extend it a little bit more. I'm like, how can we involve the fan base? So that's where the fan vote came from. And then I tried to take it a little bit further in saying that, like, man, if you're a talent and you go out and you actually tear the house down, but you're this close to winning and maybe you came up short, you still have the opportunity to be in the running to see if you won the fan vote enough to be crowned champion.
1: I love it, man. And there's so many projects coming up for you.
0: It's busy this time of year.
1: Dude, it's so great. I mean, Netflix's little brother, Michelle Monaghan, and Eric Andre both have appeared on this program. Actually, Eric's going to be on the show on the 9th of June. That's coming out June 26th on Netflix. Coyote versus Acme in theaters August 28th. I think that needs no explanation what that's going to be about. The Apple original film Matchbox coming up. The movie and October 9th, but you are here today to talk about something called DB. What is that, John?
0: So it's the real condition is Demodex blepharitis, abbreviated as DB, and I guess easily communicated as eye mites. And Demodex blepharitis is when you kind of get overrun by eye mites, and I had this happen. And basically, it's when your eyes get itchy, they get red, and you get like crusties when you wake up, especially I did. My vision is going, I like you, have a set of readers, and I always have them handy. Wow, the phone looks so much better with that, but I'll take them off. And my vision was going, but I had these ancillary symptoms, and I just pawned it off to old age. All right, vision's the first thing to go. This is kind of my life now, but I read a ton, I'm on camera a lot, and when you're on camera with these like bloodshot eyes and you're always itching your eyes and you have crusties and stuff, it just wasn't any good. I finally went to an eye doctor because I stopped being able to see driving at night, and like I was reading pages three times over, so I knew my sight was going, and he sure enough said, yeah, we're just going to get you low prescription readers, and also you have Demodex blepharitis. I'm like, say what? And it's pretty much when you get overrun by eye mites. And thank goodness, you know, I'm very grateful for the partnerships I have, and this partnership with Tarsus is no different, because Tarsus has the only FDA-approved treatment for DB. And before, they had to do all this stuff, like throw salt water in your eyes, take your eyelashes out one by one. This is just a simple eye drop. And for me, you know, 6 weeks twice a day, my symptoms are greatly reduced. So I went in basically thinking that, you know, I just needed a pair of readers. But because I self-diagnosed, it was so late

0: party, man, was I happy to know that there was treatment. And I'm very proud of the partnership with Tarsus, because we're spreading the word to try to get people out there like me. There's 25 million people that suffer with DB, and this is truly a way to get some real relief for the symptoms.
1: XDEMVY.com for more information on this.
0: Look at you, man. You are a pro.
1: Come on.
0: You're doing my job over there.
1: No, you know what? Again, it's tag team.
0: I appreciate you just tagged
1: me in, I tagged you in. You
0: know, no, I really do appreciate it. Thank you so much.
1: Come on. No, it's something I did not know, to be honest with you, existed before you and I just started talking. And
0: well, you know, I value the partnerships that I have a lot, and this is no different than, you know, I had a partnership a while back as an advocate for sunscreen. And I was an unlikely candidate until they found out, like, I've had four or five spots removed that are cancerous because I was an idiot and didn't use sunscreen. I'm very open about the fact that I've had a hair transplant. And this is just another line of a condition that I've had that I was like, man, I'm never getting rid of this. And then you find a solve. And you're like, I think more people should know about this. Mm-hmm. And right along the same time as that happens, the company who produces the solve was like, we need a reliable voice to help grow the reach of our brand. So again, this is serendipitous for me, and it's something I believe in because I've suffered from it, and I suffer from it no longer.
1: John Cena here on the Rich Eisen Show. All right, I would like to jump into a couple of films of yours, sir. I mentioned LeBron before. Were you on the set at all? I know you weren't in any scenes with him in Trainwreck. No kidding.
0: I wasn't lucky enough. I wish I had been.
1: Because, I just remember seeing that movie in the theater, and I'm like, okay, I love Amy Schumer. Good Lord, who doesn't? But the two funniest people in the – and Bill Hader, my gosh. Two funniest people in the movie were LeBron and John Cena. You know, those –
0: Man, I don't – that, you know, train was loaded. They were loaded.
1: I know.
0: All out that one. That was a very funny movie. I was very grateful to be put around a lot of funny folks and allowed to just kind of – take some risks again.
1: You sure did take some risks in Trainwreck, John.
0: You know what? That kind of was the, what I can't believe I'm saying this. That was very much the second opportunity I had in the movie business. I often talk about how my heart was elsewhere, trying to campaign for WWE Studios. The reason I was so involved in that is because I wanted to draw more people to WWE. Mm-hmm. And you could see, you know, I did the best I could, but as a young 20-something going from arena to arena with 10,000-plus people chanting your name every night, I wanted to be there. I didn't want to be on a patient, quiet movie set waiting for 8 hours while we try to blow something up. You know, it's crazy. The Trainwreck was very much like a reintroduction to what I could do and how I looked at movies in general. And that was also the first time that I really got to poke fun at myself and take some comedic risks. And everybody kind of took notice. I'm very grateful for that.
1: No doubt about it. Was that a scene in the movie theater? Were you ad-libbing those lines? Those all on the page? What was it, John?
0: So working with Judd Apatow first is great because he discovers a lot of material. So there's a lot of ad-libs there. And then, like I said, you get, you know, put around all these comedians who are really funny and can go with you. You do a few takes, you get what's on the page, and then you kind of explore whatever you want to. So just going back and forth with, you know, some hecklers in the movie theater is, yeah. What do you see?
1: I mean, it's tough to talk about on this program right now because of what you said was so not safe for work.
0: This is Disney, dog. This is ESPN Disney, so we can't do that.
1: No, I know.
0: Yeah, I mean, check it out, though, if you want to.
1: I mean, so were any of those in your, like, was one of them in particular just one that you took a dart throw on?
0: Honestly, there was a Mark Wahlberg joke in there where the guy called me Mark Wahlberg unsolicited. And before I had heard someone in passing say, cause like, it's weird. We're all from New England and like me, Mark Wahlberg, Matt Damon kind of share some weird similarities, not doppelgangers of each other, but we're all from there. We kind of all, I don't know, make of that what you want. But I had been called Mark Wahlberg before. And I responded to that criticism of like, man, I look like Mark Wahlberg, ate Mark Wahlberg. And that was the one thing this dude, I mean, he just teed me up with like, man, you look like Mark Wahlberg. And I just had that in my back pocket. And then to the credit of that, Mark actually saw that And it was his idea to cast me as the rival to him in Daddy's Home, which eventually I came back to do Daddy's Home too. So, I mean, you never know. Like, you never know who's going to see what you're going to do and how it's going to resonate. And what a good sport for, you know, taking that joke and running with it. And, you know, I got to be around Mark and Will Ferrell and, you know, so many other gifted performers in Daddy's Home and Daddy's Home 2 as well. So
1: thank you so much, John Cena. You're the man. Let's do this.
0: Thank you, Rich. Appreciate you.
1: Question. Thank you.
2: Appreciate you, brother.
1: The great John Cena right here on the Rich Eisen Show. There he goes. That's all.
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1: I have Kenny Chesney here on the Rich Eisen Show. Our radio audience has just returned. We're just chopping it up. Heart, Life, Music is Kenny Chesney's new book. Go get it where all books are sold. It debuted at number one on the New York Times bestseller list. Kenny is here in person on the show, here in studio. What's the one story you're telling in this book that you kind of forgot and your co-author, Holly Gleason, pulled it out of you?
2: That I forgot?
1: Yeah, that you're like, I've kind of forgot that story, but I love telling that story.
2: Oh, wow. I don't know. Or
1: you remembered all of them. That's okay.
2: Well, no, I think that there was, you know, especially when you're talking about heroes.
1: Yeah.
2: And when you're looking back, there's these moments that happen in your life when you're younger.
1: Yeah.
2: That in the moment that you don't realize, you didn't see them as big deals at all.
1: Okay.
2: But when you get older and yes. you look back and see how it affected your life and
1: Bingo.
2: Maybe set you on a path that you didn't even know you were on at the time. And that was like me as a child going to see concerts and I didn't really realize at the time that there was this thing inside of me that was burning that I didn't know what it was.
1: Mm-hmm.
2: And that was called the dream of it all, you know? And I wanted to play second base for the Boston Red Sox. I wanted to be Dustin Pedroia.
3: Yes.
2: Right? That's what I wanted.
3: We need you now.
2: Yeah, they got rid of everybody.
3: Yeah, I know. We need you.
2: Yeah. So my friend Kevin Millar, I want him to be the next manager of the Boston Red Sox, I want to be the bench coach. But anyway, what was I talking about?
1: You're talking about a life-changing situation where you felt it in your gut, and then you got on Dustin Pedroia, and here we are.
2: Right, but see, I wanted to play sports.
1: Yes.
2: And I thought when I was a freshman in high school that I was going to do that because I was this size.
1: Mm-hmm.
2: And I was 15. and then the next year, my sophomore year, I was still this size.
1: Yeah.
2: And then all of a sudden, I knew that whatever you believe in up there had different plans for me.
1: Mm-hmm.
2: But I didn't know at the time. You know, I talk about this in the book about all these different things that happened to us that set us on a path that we don't even know what that, we know it's the dream, but we don't know what the dream is.
1: Yes.
2: And that was me growing up in East Tennessee. And that's what I felt like a lot of Heart, Life, Music was about just the dream of it all.
1: Mm-hmm.
2: And again, not to use a sports analogy again, but
1: please.
2: But to be a part of something bigger than yourself, that is what's happened to me. And that's one of the biggest gifts that's been given to me is the gift of creativity. But to also have people with you and around you and out there on the road with you that truly celebrate what's happened to us. And we're a part of something together. I mean, yes, it's me singing and it's me on the road. It's my name on there. But I have a group of people that celebrate what happened to us, and I love that.
1: I feel the same way about everybody around here, by the way.
2: Yeah, it's not to say
1: I'm the Kenny Chesney of sports, you know, entertainment and all that sort of radio and TV, but we celebrate what we do here every day. And, you know, this show was almost dead 5 years ago, six years ago, and we all banded together and, you know, here we are together, and I feel the same exact way.
2: Yeah, you're a part of something
1: with them.
2: Yeah.
1: So I totally can relate to what you're saying. Also, with that, when I was, you know, in not high school, but kind of middle school, I realized I couldn't hit the curveball.
2: Yeah.
1: I couldn't make the jump shot.
2: And I couldn't throw one.
1: And I better start talking about it for a living, you know? So I can kind of relate to that sensibility too. So when you're, I kind of feel it's weird. Like you've written have you written a memoir with, you know,
2: no.
1: time left to go here? Is that what this is? Or it's basically a message here.
2: A snapshot.
1: Okay.
2: Of how I did it and where I'm at in my life. It's not a memoir.
1: Okay.
2: It's just postcards from my soul, I like to say. It's my love of music, family,
1: yeah.
2: the journey, sports, and just the dream of it all.
1: I love it.
2: Yeah.
1: That's so cool. We were talking, and I've got Kenny Chesney here on the Rich Eisen Show. You'll never guess the name that we were talking about before today's program in the green room about how we have a friend in common. Do you want to drop his name here? Go ahead.
2: John C. McGinley.
1: Ladies and gentlemen.
2: John C.
1: Johnny
2: McGinley.
1: Johnny C. was sitting in that chair just 3 weeks
2: isn't
1: ago.
2: Isn't he great?
1: Oh, my God. He's fantastic.
2: And
1: my follow-up question to Kenny, I'll say it here. Have you been in the hothouse, in the ice
2: tub? I've been in the hothouse. And I did a writer's trip in Malibu. I brought some songwriters out. And we do this every now and then.
1: Yes.
2: And it was two of my really good friends and who I write songs with. And at the end of the day, we went over to Johnny's house.
1: Yes.
2: And got in the hothouse and did the heat and ice. Well, when Johnny's show Rooster comes out a couple weeks ago.
1: Yeah.
2: Those guys call me and they see the first episode of Johnny and whoever it was in the hothouse. Yeah. They call me and they go, "Hey, we've been in that hothouse." So yeah, Johnny has been a dear friend of mine since I met John McGinley in 2007.
1: Dude, you've come across the world,
2: and he and I have become such great friends since then. You know? And it was one of those friends that we didn't talk all the time, but when we connected, it was like as if no time had passed.
1: Exactly. Those are the best
2: friends.
1: And
2: then since about 2014, he has become a real dear friend.
1: That's pretty cool. Yeah. So you've been in the hothouse and the ice.
2: Oh, yes.
1: I can't imagine that.
2: Yeah.
1: I know. That would
2: we do it all the time.
1: Oh, my God. Have you ever come up with a song with that idea?
2: No, but
1: if you ever, if on your next single is "I am so friggin' hot in here," we know where it was.
2: Well, there's
1: born
2: been
1: out
2: one of
1: it.
2: Those songs. Who had a song called "It's Getting Hot in Here"?
1: Yeah,
4: Nelly.
2: Yeah, yeah, yeah, yeah. Yeah.
4: Nelly.
1: Was that? Yeah. Is he a friend of John McGinley's?
2: I don't know. Maybe.
1: And you tell some stories in your book. Sean Payton, you've known him forever.
2: I've known Sean since Sean Payton was the quarterback's coach under Jim Fossil at the Giants.
1: Yes.
2: When I met him.
1: Uh-huh.
2: I was friends with Kerry Collins. I didn't even know Sean.
1: Okay.
2: And so Kerry invited me. We were playing in Albany, New York,
1: mm-hmm.
2: at the arena downtown, and it was August, and they were in training camp there, the Giants were. So Kerry invited us to come to practice, and then I invited everybody to come to the show.
1: Yeah.
2: And I met Sean, but I don't want to say I dismissed him, but we didn't spend a lot of time together.
1: Sure.
2: And Jason Garrett was on, he was playing at the time.
1: Mm-hmm.
2: And so all those guys came to the show. It was Jeremy Shockey. It was Jason Garrett. It was Kerry. I mean, so many players came. And the next day, Sean calls Jim Fossil and says, he goes, "Look, we got a problem." He goes, "We had 16 guys miss curfew last night." And they're not just, these aren't rookies. These are real guys, that we depend on. And so all of them came to the show and decided they would pay the fine. So I've that's how I met Sean Payton.
1: You met Sean Payton because your concert caused about a full exactly dozen right. plus Giants to
2: and
1: miss
2: then,
1: curfew.
2: Then Sean went to work for Parcells in Dallas, and that's where we became friends.
1: Right.
2: And then Sean was at my show in Lafayette, Louisiana at the Cajun Dome the day he signed to be the New Orleans Saints head coach. And I bought a suite in the Superdome as an attempt for me and my father to have something to do together and get closer. So, and that wore us out. I would take all my friends, all dad's friends, and especially a night game in New Orleans. So we would go to New Orleans during the day, have fun.
1: Oh yeah.
2: Have fun at the game.
1: Oh yeah.
2: And then yeah. So when I'm not going to say when Sean left New Orleans to go to Denver, I was happy,
1: mm-hmm.
2: but it was a sigh of relief.
1: Let me tell you something. I know for a fact the loudest I've ever heard an indoor stadium in the NFL is a night game in New Orleans during the Sean Payton, Drew Brees era.
2: The loudest I ever heard it during that era was when they beat the Vikings to go to the Super Bowl.
1: Mm-hmm.
2: And that was the loudest I've heard almost anything.
0: This is the best of the Rich Eisen Show on ESPN Radio.

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3: Hammer to left field. 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Mike Trout, how's that to start the season?
2: To the All-Star game.
3: Stop. Oh my goodness, he crushed it. Giancarlo Stanton and the American League with one swing has tied it up.
4: 457-foot home run. How much fun was that?
5: Oh, that was amazing.
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3: Judge back some more. Leaping and he caught it. Out of here. Mookie Betts. Shohei.
2: Until a champion is crowned at the World Series.
3: 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The Dodgers are World Series champs.
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6: He's outrageous and usually off base, I might add, but I love him anyways. 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

0: I'm Christine Lisi. The World Cup dream is over for pre-tournament favorite France in the semifinals. Spain defeated France 2-0 and is in the World Cup final for only the second time. Mikel Olazabal and Pedro Porro were the goal scorers for Spain, which will play either Argentina or England on Sunday. The American League seeks to continue its recent dominance over the National League at the All-Star Game in the 96th Midsummer Classic tonight. First pitch just after top of the hour. The AL has won 10 of the last 12 meetings. National League starts Christopher Sanchez of the Phillies against American League starter Dylan Cease of the Blue Jays. World number one golfer Scottie Scheffler at today's press conference ahead of this week's Open Championship told reporters missing the cut at last week's Scottish Open wasn't the worst thing in the world, but it was quite frustrating. Scheffler did say he's at peace going into golf's final major of the season. ESPN golf reporter Mark Schlabaugh.
1: Look, he hasn't won until his first start in the American Express back in January. He's got four runner-up finishes. He's finished in the top 25 in all but one of his 15 starts this season. But we're so used to Scotty winning five, six, seven times a year. Everybody wonders what's wrong with him. It would not surprise me to see him back in the mix this weekend.
0: Our Mark Schlabaugh, Scheffler trying to become the first back-to-back winner of the Open Championship since Padraig Harrington in 2008 and 2009. He tees off just before 5 a.m. Eastern on Thursday morning. It's two games and done in the NBA Summer League for the top overall pick in the draft, A.J. DeBonta. He was quite impressive in his two games, averaging 25 points in 25 minutes, shot a little under 50% from the field. Teams like the Wizards often shut down their lottery picks after two Summer League games as a precaution.
2: This is Rich Eisen. Coming up on Wednesday, another World Cup semis on the line. We preview the Arizona Cardinals as NFL training camps are around the corner. And American Century champ Marty Fish. The Rich Eisen Show on Wednesday on Disney Plus, the ESPN app, and ESPN Radio.
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2: Mother's Milk, the man who plays him, Laz Alonso, is here on the Rich Eisen Show. We just saw a clip to our radio audience that just rejoined us. The series finale is just around the corner, May 20th. The Boys, which has been on for five seasons. You can catch seasons 1 through 4 on Prime Video right here on The Rich Eisen Show. I mean, there's so many different ways to go with you with your character here since you're the ones that are trying to finally vanquish the Supes, right? Mm-hmm. You're finally trying to rid the Earth of what the rest of Earth looks as.
4: Well, you had a soup here last week, by the way. I already know.
2: I know we did.
4: I can still smell them.
2: I should.
4: Smells like fish in here.
2: Well, that we asked Chase, like, how many times did he have to tell his loved ones, don't watch this week? Have you ever had those?
4: You know, I'm going to tell you, Chase has been one of my favorite, his character.
2: Yes, the
4: has
2: Deep.
4: Has been one of my favorite to watch, the Deep, mm-hmm. On the show. He's had a lot of scenes by himself.
2: Mm-hmm.
4: And it's just been so fun to see what he's done with them.
2: Right.
4: With me, I've had a lot of scenes with characters that are extremely large in certain parts of their body. My mom has seen those scenes. She was not terribly impressed.
2: Yes.
4: With my work.
2: Mm-hmm.
4: But yeah, man, I mean, it's one of those shows that you never think when you're going after a role or in this business, hoping to one day get a job, that you're going to be able to do such crazy stuff. And I'm proud to say, you know, it's a check off my list to say I've been able to do that.
2: Yeah, I'm fortunate doing what I do for a living. And you know, my mom being a longtime Jewish mother from Brooklyn, she loves doting on some of the things I do. I've never once had a call her up and say, Mom, I'm going to battle it out with Love Sausage tonight. So, you know, beware.
4: So my mom's an old Cuban lady. So you can imagine, you know, for her, it's Cuban sausage, salchicha. You know, she calls me Mama Leche in Spanish. That's mother's milk.
2: Yeah, okay.
4: So, I mean, the jokes are never ending. But yeah, man, I mean, listen, you gotta be able to laugh at yourself.
2: Sure.
4: And for us, that's the one part of the storyline mm-hmm. that takes the air out of it.
2: Yeah, yeah.
4: To lighten up the subject matter. Otherwise, this guy would just be tortured 24/7.
2: Now, I hear you on that front, but you've been in Avatar.
4: Yes, okay? For sure.
2: So you're used to performing in a way where you have to imagine what's happening.
4: The OG Avatar.
2: Right.
4: Avatar 1.
2: Avatar 1. Correct. Exactly. So what's more difficult, to perform in Avatar or figure out what it's like to act in a fight scene with an individual nicknamed Love Sausage.
4: Let's see. So I was fighting against the human race in Avatar.
2: Yes, sir.
4: And I have progressed in my career to fight against a large member of the human race in The Boys. I'll say they're both equally challenging.
2: Yes, sir.
4: I'm going to hold off on saying how satisfied, how satisfying I was. It was at the end of each fight.
2: I'll bet so.
4: But they were both very memorable, right?
2: Or memorable.
4: Unforgettable.
2: Okay.
5: Memorable.
2: That's what I just said. Did you pick up on that one?
4: I saw that. The quotations, the air quotes.
2: The air quotes right there. But this show is, it really is, as I mentioned, you know, last week, not to repeat it, but again, you're here. That there's no show that makes me laugh out loud and also scream and curse out loud because it's so shocking, gory. It's also funny. It's also scary. It's also frightening. It's also something that speaks of our times. And what can you tell people about how it ends that you're able to sort of drop a breadcrumb at all? Because we just had on our show the lead baseball reporter for ESPN, the insider, Jeff Passan, when he saw, he was sitting there for the show open for hour two, and he saw that you're joining, and he's a big fan of yours and a big fan of your, he's basically, before you even talk baseball, he goes, he's afraid that your character is going to eat it.
4: Yeah.
2: And so you must hear that a lot.
4: You know, there's a ton of also fan theories based on the clip that you just showed.
2: Yes.
4: On what I meant by that. At the end of that, at that monologue, when I say what we both know I need to do.
2: Right.
4: It's great to be able to see and hear all these different fan theories of what's happening. But I'd say the one thing that my character, I think, wants to communicate to the audience,
2: yes,
4: is that it's a superhero show. But you don't need to have superpowers to be powerful. You can be powerful just by using your voice, just by standing your ground and speaking truth to power. That's where our power lies. And never forget that and never give that up. Mm. So, whether something happens, who knows? We'll see. We got three episodes to see what happens to him or with him. But the one thing that he's always going to be is powerful and representing the people who on the surface may appear not to be powerful. But when you're together and when you unite, you're unstoppable.
2: I could see this affects you emotionally, just even talking about it.
4: It does. I mean,
2: you take this allegory very seriously.
4: Listen, I grew up in D.C. in the 80s and 90s. Didn't grow up with any, you know, a lot of money or anything like that.
2: Yes.
4: And for me, this show represents a lot of what I stood for and what I learned growing up. And that's that you can achieve whatever you put your mind to. You just can't give up. You're going to get knocked down.
2: Mm-hmm.
4: But as long as you don't get knocked out, get up, keep fighting.
2: So who was your superhero as a kid? Doug Williams?
4: Doug Williams was definitely my superhero as a kid.
2: Who
4: as
2: else?
4: A Commanders fan, John Riggins.
2: Riggins.
4: Number 44, the Diesel.
2: Yeah.
4: Used to run all over Dallas Cowboys into the ground. We would destroy them.
2: Why would you choose that team in particular, lad?
4: You know, I feel a little heat behind me on set. And I just had to cool the situation off a little bit,
2: sure.
4: You know?
2: Understood. Well, it seems like you're actually lighting it.
4: A little bit.
2: Okay.
4: A little bit. But you know what? But it's fun, man. I mean, I still give props to Jerry Jones and that organization, the way they manipulated the draft and moved up and then got picks and let go up. I mean, the guy plays the draft like he's playing John Madden. But I'm happy that we also have some adults in the room now with Adam Peters.
2: Yes.
4: Dan Quinn, who was here recently.
2: Yeah, here.
4: Great interview with you and Dan.
2: Thanks.
4: And I feel like we're in good hands as well as an organization.
2: Well, I mean, Jaden Daniels is, he's got superpowers himself, it seems.
4: He does, and he does.
2: Like his, if he was a soup, you know, obviously Mother's Milk would want him untouched. But I think his superpower is his even keelness.
4: For sure.
2: That you can't tell whether he's up or he's down. And for somebody at such a young age and at the beginning of his career, it's that is as much of his unicorn status as his physical play.
4: Absolutely. He's always smiling.
2: Right.
4: You know, and that shows a tremendous amount of poise in him, even at this young stage of his game.
5: Right.
4: What I am happy is that I feel like the team is making some very non-splashy but good investments in helping his long-term growth.
5: Mm-hmm.
4: His first season was a Cinderella season.
2: Oh, my God. You had every right to think you were going to the Super Bowl that year.
4: I mean, we almost did.
2: I know you did.
4: You know, but we were the cardiac Commanders for a reason.
2: Oh, that's right.
4: You know, it was like the reason why we got that far were heroics.
5: Mm-hmm.
4: But you can't build a long-term winning strategy off heroics.
5: Right.
4: And I think we're making the right investments in our defense.
5: Yes.
4: In help on the offensive line to protect them.
5: Yep.
4: He's not the biggest guy.
5: Right.
4: And so it's just things that I really feel secure in the hands that we're in with the leadership that we currently have.
2: Well, Sonny Styles being drafted in the first round this year. I'm a Michigan guy, so I'm biased as well. Mike Sanders still in the back end of that defense. He's a champion.
4: Fantastic.
2: He's a leader.
4: Yep.
2: And obviously, you know, they had Bobby Wagner last year, Von Miller as well. That's going to be some leadership if they don't come back. That's going to need to be somehow fulfilled. But I just protect Jaden Daniels at all costs.
4: Absolutely. Protect Jaden Daniels. And listen, what we may lack in experience,
5: yes,
4: will make up for it in athleticism and speed.
5: Right.
4: And I think with Dan Quinn, who we know is going to be a lot more involved this season.
5: Right.
4: With two new coordinators, he's going to have to be more involved. You know, I love the way Andy Reid coaches because he's always, he never lets his hand completely off the wheel.
5: Right.
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2: 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Coming up on Wednesday, another World Cup semis on the line. 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

0: Radio audience has just returned. Corey B is sitting here in our studio right now. Over 23 million cross-platform followers at I Am Corey B on Instagram, The Corey B on TikTok and Facebook as well here on the program. You said your son, how old is your son?
1: My son's nine.
0: Nine?
1: Yeah.
0: And he is growing up in New York City?
1: Grew up in New York City, correct.
0: Oh, okay. And he has willingly, of free will.
1: Yeah. Yeah.
0: Chosen to follow the New York Mets.
1: Yeah.
0: Over your Yankees.
1: Over Smart the kid. Yankees. Over the household Yankees. We are a Yankees house.
0: Okay.
1: And this man wants me to travel to Queens.
0: Yes.
1: To go see Mets games at Citi Field. Nice field.
0: Okay. Why is he like the Mets?
1: Because he's just Mets. My fiance drank some water when she was pregnant. And I think it was like amoeba, like some like amoeba.
0: Something was in there?
1: Yeah, like the brain eating amoeba, but like only like half of one.
0: Yeah.
1: And it kind of got in there. And
0: yeah.
1: He's, yeah.
0: Sort of like a Bartolo Colon chromosome.
1: Correct. Bartolo Colon. Yes.
0: Yeah. A Bartolo chromosome.
1: Bartolo Colon.
0: BNA. Sure. And so, okay.
1: Yeah, but now see.
0: My only question for you is a follow up. We've just met.
1: Yeah.
0: Can I help?
1: Yeah, I would love for you to help.
2: Can I help?
1: I mean, he's got like some sort of like Soto disease where he just loves Juan Soto.
2: Yeah, I get that.
1: Yeah, I wish he's just like, I wish he doesn't even like Soto pop. You know what I mean?
0: Nice. He was a Yankee before a Met.
1: Yeah, that's what I don't understand. The whole trade. Like he didn't like him when he played for the Yankees.
0: Right.
1: So why like him now?
0: I feel like, is he in school right now?
1: Yeah. He's not learning much, apparently.
0: Because I feel like we should call him. You know,
1: call my son.
0: Yeah.
1: What's wrong with you?
0: No, I wouldn't. I'd be more gentle.
1: Yeah. What's wrong with you?
0: But that would be the underlying question.
1: Yeah.
0: Would be what is wrong.
1: But I think it's just because dad likes it. He doesn't want to like it. We went to a Knicks game one time. They were playing the Raptors. And he's like, I want the dinosaur team to win.
2: Well,
1: I was like, that's Toronto. He goes, yeah, I know.
2: I like your son.
0: Okay. What do you mean?
1: What is wrong with you?
3: Mets fan.
0: He's a Mets fan.
1: Oh, okay. Yeah, broken. We get it. All right.
2: Your son gets it.
1: Yeah, how's that record going for you right now?
2: Hey, listen, there's 127 games.
1: Yeah,
2: now.
1: Okay.
2: Got a lot of time to turn the ship around.
1: They really like to wait a long time to turn the ship around, don't they?
2: Yeah. Listen, don't you worry about us.
0: Yeah.
2: We'll be fine.
0: Yeah. 1986 to now. There's a ship that's been...
2: We want to give everyone else a chance.
1: That ship, like Tom Hanks, needs a new captain, okay?
0: Yeah. Ladies and gentlemen, Corey B.
1: Thank you.
0: Here on the show. All right, so we're here. We have something we like to call RES, Rich Eisen Show Consulting.
1: Okay, yeah.
0: So we can add this to our list of to-do items.
1: Please.
0: What's your son's name?
1: His name is Lexington.
0: Lexington.
2: What up, Lex?
0: Is that it named after the avenue?
1: It's named after nothing but the fact that if you got a job application in your hand and you got Frank and you got Lexington, you're going to say Lexington is probably the guy. That's the only, I've never met unhomed Lexington.
0: We must hire this Lexington.
1: Yes.
0: Who the hell is Frank?
1: Yeah.
0: Frank's got no shot around here.
1: Frank's got qualifications, yeah, but Lexington's got the name.
0: Damn straight. Right. He's got syllables.
1: Yeah.
0: Okay, so Lexington, we're here for you
1: as
0: a service to call him up and basically say, I can attest to this. There are more championship possibilities. There are more World Series appearances. There are more. There's more happiness.
1: Yeah.
0: There's more happiness. One is a path of disappointment and self-loathing.
1: Yeah.
0: And another is a much happier life.
1: I will say this, though. My son is convinced that he will one day play for the Dodgers. And he has told everyone this.
0: Okay.
1: And he thinks he is the second coming of Shohei Ohtani. And I have to keep reminding him, you're not even Asian.
0: As if that's the first requirement.
1: Yeah, that's the first requirement to be Shohei Ohtani.
0: Sure.
1: You're never going to be 6'4", and you won't be Asian. It's not going to be. We can go to Japan as many times as you want. It's not going to be.
0: It's not going to hurt. It's not going to help. Does he know about deferring salaries? That's the only way you can be a Dodger.
1: He has no idea. I don't even know about that. And so, but I...
0: Okay.
1: Sorry.
2: Did you
1: ask him
2: to defer his allowance?
0: Many of their star players are currently deferring much of their salary so they don't have to... you know, get paid so much that there's a luxury tax that hits the Dodgers.
1: So then they get paid down the road.
0: As if they don't have the money for it.
1: Gotcha.
0: Did you play baseball?
1: I did. I played baseball growing up. I was somewhat of an all-star.
0: Was there a somewhat of an all-star team?
1: Yeah, I
0: didn't know that there was such a thing.
1: In high school, they had all-county, and I was somewhat of all-county. And it was great, but I did play baseball. Yeah. It was like that was like my childhood. Up until I was 18,
0: right.
1: I played ball, and I played in Japan. I played on a travel ball team who was number one in the nation every year.
0: So yeah, you were really locked in.
1: Yeah, I was locked in.
0: So your parents were driving you all over the state?
1: Every weekend was somewhere new. Every weekend was a different state or a different city in Florida.
0: Serious business.
1: Yeah.
0: So who did you want to be? Who did you think you were going
1: to
0: be?
1: I wanted to be Derek Jeter. That's where I went. I wanted Nomar Garciaparra, and I know that was conflicting interest, but I wanted to be a great shortstop.
0: Yeah. I mean, it was Nomar, A-Rod, and Jeter. Yeah.

0: but I'm a great right fielder. Like, I can catch the ball real well.
1: There you go.
0: And he didn't care.
1: Didn't work.
0: Nah, huh? Jesus took the wheel. He just went like this. Different direction. So then I was like, you know what? I'm just going to do comedy and radio.
1: Well, and how do you find the interests that we see, you know, all over your feeds? Like, where you got comedy skits, you got your food hacks, you got all, like, where do you...
0: I was just doing, at one point, anything to make it work. I wanted to be, I had a third grade teacher tell me, school's not for you, and you better find a job in entertainment. Or else. And right. I was like, I'm 9. You should not tell me. Like, that's depressing. Like, that's, you can't tell that to a 9-year-old. And I just kind of like went that route. And I was determined to make it whether or not someone was going to help me, whether or not I could get acting roles or auditions. So social media kind of gave me a platform to do it myself. And I was making skits and all these things and going viral. And during the pandemic, everyone was inside making banana bread and just ridiculous recipes.
1: Sure.
0: And sometimes I would see a recipe that I was like, there's no way that works or that tastes good. So I would react to it and try it out myself. But the way I would react to it was in a goofy manner and saying these witty, silly, stupid things.
1: Right.
0: And it just went viral. And I've been riding it ever since.
1: What was the first one where you're like, oh my God, this is something I can do here?
0: There was a video where, okay, well, the first one I did that went viral was me. I played a part. I played my fiance and myself in a role where I would go back and forth, kind of like an Eddie Murphy movie.
1: Sure.
0: And it was like driving with your girlfriend be like. And it was just every turn was the wrong turn. And why did you take this way? And there's a pothole there. And I went McDonald's. Never mind. I went Burger. Like, it was just a chaotic video that was relatable to everyone that watched it, that was in a relationship, that went viral. So I just kept going from there. But the one that I did that was a reaction video was someone spilled ragu on a rug and cleaned it up with beer. And I was like, there's no way that works. Let me try it. So I spilled ragu on our brand new white rug in hopes that it would work, and it didn't. And my fiance's reaction and just she was like, what are you doing? We're trapped inside. Like, everyone's going nuts. We're going cuckoo. It's the pandemic in New York City. Everyone's bananas.
1: Yeah.
0: And so, like, it went viral, and I'm like, we got something here. And she's like, well, as long as you can afford a new rug, right. You know, as long as you can buy a new rug, then I'm fine with
1: That's
0: it.
1: Right.
0: And I bought all the rugs after that. It was straight rug city. Yeah.
1: Okay, man.
0: Yeah, I was Aladdin. I had all the rugs. Cool. Yeah.
1: And then just the baking, the cooking, just
0: cooking was just another thing. Like, I've always been into cooking. My mom always had like Emerald on, like the BAM guy.
1: Yeah.
0: As a kid, the Food Network.
1: New Orleans?
0: Yeah. Well, I'm not from there.
1: I know that, but that's
0: yeah, he's from, he's from.
1: I'm sorry. That's just every time
0: I don't Emerald,
1: that was a knee jerk
0: either.
1: Reaction where I just said new. I just said New Orleans.
0: New Orleans,
1: yeah. BAM, kick it up a notch.
0: Yeah. But yeah, I remember that always being on TV, and I was always, you know, I would cook things up in my little George Foreman grill. Bland chicken that usually, you know, white household chicken.
1: Nice.
0: It just became a thing. I love food, and I love being goofy, and it really worked for me, and I was able to put my comedic tone into food videos, and so I just have been riding with that ever since.
1: And Lexington's in a lot of your videos.
0: So he's in some of them, when he's not being a jerk. He doesn't watch this show.
1: Yeah.
0: I love my son.
1: He will now when we turn him into a Yankee.
0: He's taxing. You know, kids can be. I love my son more than anything, but sometimes he's like, he's been watching some things that he hasn't been supposed to watch, and
1: like
0: he'll
1: what?
0: Go to. Man, he was at
1: Euphoria?
0: No.
1: Man, now that would be an issue for a 9-year-old.
0: Although,
1: okay,
0: I heard that's good for, you know, helping kids out. Never mind.
1: That's right.
0: We'll go.
1: Scare him straight.
0: Exactly.
1: That works.
0: That's the new, that's 2026 conversion therapy. Is watching. Here, don't son, watch this.
1: Don't be that.
0: Her name's Cindy Sweden. But he was at an after school program one day where like they all play video games. Some kid was showing him Saw videos.
1: Oh,
0: and he comes home and he's like, I saw something I should have never seen. And he told me, I'm like, I'm so sorry. But then he went to school and started repeating it.
1: Uh-oh.
0: And now his teachers are calling me. They're like, we have a problem here. And I was like, you guys started the problem.
1: That's right.
0: And I wasn't even going to be the one to say it. I wasn't even going to tattletale because that's not my type.
1: Yes.
0: But you guys started it.
1: Now he's homeschooled.
0: Now we have a meeting on Tuesday.
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0: Christine Lisi. We are moments away from first pitch of the 96 Major League Baseball All-Star Game from Citizens Bank Park in Philadelphia. Christopher Bruce Philly starts for the National League against American League starter Dylan.
1: This is SportsCenter.
0: I'm Christine Lisi. We are moments away from first pitch of the 96th Major League Baseball All-Star Game from Citizens Bank Park in Philadelphia. Christopher Sanchez of the host Phillies starts for the National League against American League starter Dylan Cease of the Blue Jays. Dodgers two-way megastar Shohei Ohtani will be at least a DH for this weekend's series against the Yankees after having fluid drained from his left knee. It's not yet clear if he'll pitch against New York. He hasn't pitched since July 3rd because of the knee. Spain, for just the second time ever, is in the World Cup final thanks to a 2-0 win over France in the semifinals. Spain tied Italy for the most consecutive games without a loss at 37 and will play Argentina or England in the championship match on Sunday. Plenty of smiles in Minneapolis today with the introductory press conference of new Timberwolves point guard LaMelo Ball. He's excited to team up with Anthony Edwards, ready to get to work. ESPN NBA analyst Kendrick Perkins.
2: Anthony Edwards is going to thrive not only